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1: 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Okay. 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

cars go by. Some of them honking, some just wave high. It seems like life and the cars both just passed me by. Hitchhiker, you know, no special place to be going. I just go whichever way the wind's blowing. It's hot today, I'd kind of like to be where it's snowing. I don't know, maybe I'll just stay here where the green grass is growing. Hey, here comes another car. I wonder, is he slowing down? 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

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Is this the sky that I reached out for? Just the dust of the road, nothing more. Hey, here comes another car. Hitchhiker.

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Hi, I'm Graham Dickinson. I started Let It Be Beatles in 1992. 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

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He went to his papa to ask his advice, but papa said, son, I have to say no. 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

G'day, it is Luke Bowden here. Great to have your company for this Monday, 20th of July, for another edition of Curtain Up on 88.9 Win FM. And we are in part three of our look at 2000s theatre scene. And what a decade it was. There were some incredible shows. You can text me anytime on the text line, 0457 889 889. I know these are shows you are going to know, you're going to love, and you probably went along to the theatre and saw them yourself. Now, we're talking about the noughties, a decade where Broadway and the West End decided to raid your parents' record collection. This was the definitive era of the jukebox musical. Producers realised they didn't need to write new songs, they just needed to take the massive pop, rock, disco and hits you already loved and build a story around them. It turned theatres into giant sing-alongs and completely changed the music business. Take ABBA with Mamma Mia, it didn't just win over theatre fans, it became a global phenomenon. At one point in the 2000s, it was grossing over $8 million a week. Or Jersey Boys, that biographical musical that proved that a jukebox musical could be gritty, smart and critically acclaimed, even taking home 4 Tony Awards, including Best Musical. Or the arena rock musical Rock of Ages that broke the traditional theatre mould. They actually encouraged the audience to buy drinks during the show, wave lighters and treat the theatre like a 1980s hair metal arena concert. But we're going to step away from jukebox musicals for a moment to look at a defining vocal masterclass, Cynthia Erivo in The Colour Purple from 2015. Now, The Colour Purple originally opened on December 1, 2005 at the Broadway Theatre and was produced by Oprah Winfrey. The stripped-down revival that launched Cynthia Erivo to stardom debuted a decade later, opening on December 10, 2015. So before she was flying high in the skies of Oz, British powerhouse Cynthia Erivo crossed the Atlantic and completely shook the theatre world to its core. It was late 2015 when she made her official Broadway debut as Celie in the minimalist revival of The Colour Purple. Armed with nothing but a wooden chair and a voice that could shatter glass, she delivered an 11 o'clock number that had audiences leaping into mid-show standing ovations night after night. It won her a Tony Award, launched her to international superstardom, and remains one of the most legendary debuts in Broadway history. From The Colour Purple, this is Cynthia Erivo with I'm Here.

0: You're on 88.9 Win FM with Luke Bowden, and this is Curtain Up. Next up, we're diving into a literal backstage thriller with the 2007 musical comedy Curtains. This bright classic whodunit officially opened on Broadway on March 22, 2007 at the Al Hirschfeld Theatre. Written by the legendary duo Karen Ebb, the show follows a theatre-loving detective trying to solve the murder of a talentless diva killed on her own opening night. It was a massive critical darling for its lead star, David Hyde Pierce, who scored the show's biggest win by taking home the Tony Award for Best Leading Actor in a Musical. But the real drama happened behind the scenes. The show's production was plagued by tragedy when original book writer Peter Stone passed away in 2003, followed by lyricist Fred Ebb in 2004. This forced the surviving team to piece the musical together from unfinished scripts, creating a bittersweet, high-stakes tribute to the theatre world itself. From Curtains to the Musical with David Hyde Pierce, this is Show People. You're with Luke Bowden on Curtain Up.
1: Wait a moment. You say that you're from Homicide.
2: Well, yes. Based on a preliminary autopsy, it's clear that Jessica Cranshaw was murdered.
1: And what are they going to do with her killer? I mean, does he get some sort of trophy or a Pontiac convertible?
3: Listen, people! With Georgia taking over the lead, we've got ourselves a real shot. This show is going on! What do you say, gang? Are you with me?
4: You know, if we leave now, we can make that last train back to New York.
5: I think we're going to leave now.
3: Stop!

0: one.
1: Why?
0: Because, as old as time itself, there's a grand theatrical tradition that the show must go on.
2: Forget it.
0: I've got a contract. You signed a contract. Go read your contract. And I will count to 10, and then I'll sue you. Ah, yes, I'll sue you. And when I sue you, you'll never work again.
1: Excuse me, but who is the equity representative?
2: I am. Mrs. Bernstein, as equity deputy, I must warn you, any further threats and you will be brought up on charges.
0: Oh, shut up, Elaine!
2: The name is Bambi, mother.
0: All right! Let's put it this way. For the backer's sake, I'm asking your permission to let the show go on.
1: No!
0: The show...

0: can't believe I'm hearing this. I won't believe it. Putting on a musical has got to be the most fulfilling thing a person could ever hope to do. You people, you're all heroes to me. You're a special kind of people known as show people. You live in a world of your own. The audience paid plenty to sit there and clap, hearing you sing, watching you tap. Did you know your dentist longs to be in show business? Your window washer wants to be a star. And though your analyst may never couch it that way,
1: analyst couch!
0: You don't know how lucky you are. Some policemen and detectives dream of show business. They can't get arrested, but still, they sit around the station and fancy this life. They jeer Sherlock Holmes and cheer Mac the Knife.

Clarke and Shirley Bassey. While its initial London incarnation scored a Best Musical nomination at the What's on Stage Awards, the production sparked a fascinating bit of cultural controversy on its journey to America. Critics and modern audiences pointed out the jarring, dark contrast hidden beneath the show's bubblegum aesthetic, specifically how the script features a fictional agony aunt columnist who constantly dispenses hilariously terrible, oppressive vintage advice, telling the women to solve marital abuse and depression with nothing more than a fetching new hairstyle and a new shade of lipstick. It's a glittering neon-coloured tribute that isn't afraid to poke fun at the casual sexism of the era it celebrates. It's Shout, the mod musical. We're going to hear it now because it's got some cracking songs in it. Don't forget you can text me anytime on 0457 889 889. I'd love to hear your thoughts on any of the songs we're playing and musical theatre in general. Let's get into it. This is Son of a Preacher Man from Shout, the mod musical. 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

You're with Luke Bowden, and this is Curtain Up on 88.9 Win FM, and we're talking through musicals of the noughties. It was a cracker of a decade for some big shows. Coming up, we've got the Green Day musical, Legally Blonde, Shrek, and When Felt and Fur Took Over the Stage, it's Avenue Q. But next up, we're looking at the exact moment Broadway completely redefined what a modern musical could sound like, the explosive masterpiece Spring Awakening. This electrifying alt-rock coming-of-age story officially opened on Broadway on December 10, 2006 at the Eugene O'Neill Theatre after moving up from an off-Broadway run. With music by pop rocker Duncan Shake, the show paired a 19th century German setting with an angsty, mic-grabbing rock score that launched the careers of megastars like Jonathan Groff and Lea Michele. It was an absolute critical juggernaut, dominating the awards circuit by taking home 8 Tony Awards, including Best Musical, Best Original Score, and Best Book. But it wouldn't be an iconic 2000s theatre piece without major controversy. Based on an 1891 Frank Wedekind play that was historically banned for decades, the musical dealt with heavy, raw topics like teen suicide, abortion, and adolescent sexuality. It deeply divided and unsettled traditional theatregoers, leading to shocked parents walking out of the theatre and local schools attempting to ban the material entirely. Yet, its raw honesty completely captured the hearts of a new generation of theatre fans. This is The Bitch of Living from Spring Awakening. You're with Luke Bowden on Curtain Up.

Let's trade our rock angst for an absolute explosion of pink with Legally Blonde. Based on the beloved Reese Witherspoon movie, this hyper-energetic, fast-talking show officially opened on Broadway on April 29, 2007 at the historic Palace Theatre. Starring Laura Bell Bundy as the fashion-savvy law student Earl Woods, the musical scored 7 Tony Award nominations, including Best Score for Lawrence O'Keefe and Nell Benjamin, but surprisingly walked away completely empty-handed on awards night. However, it achieved total cult classic status thanks to a massive television milestone. MTV broadcast the entire show in 2007 and even launched a reality competition spin-off to find the next Broadway L. But the show wasn't without controversy. In recent years, revivals have heavily rewritten its iconic Bend and Snap dance number, with critics pointing out that the original routine was shockingly archaic and objectifying. Producers have since retooled it to make it an empowering, inclusive moment rather than a tool to attract male attention. It's a glittery, feel-good anthem that proves being true to yourself never goes out of style. Let's get straight into it. It's Legally Blonde. You're on 88.9 WinFM. I'm Luke Bowden, and this is Curtain Up.

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1: What about love? 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
1: Still to come on Curtain Up with Luke Bowden, we've got Green Day, Shrek the Musical, Avenue Q and Bloody Bloody Andrew Jackson in our 2000s musical celebration. Next up, we're strapping on our roller skates for a show that turned a historic Hollywood flop into pure theatrical gold, Xanadu. This hilariously self-aware musical officially opened on Broadway on July 10, 2007 at the intimate Helen Hayes Theatre. Based on the 1980 ONJ movie, which was famously so terrible it inspired the creation of the Razzie Awards, the stage version completely flipped the script. It leaned heavily into self-parody and camp, using a book by Douglas Carter Bean and a glowing synth-pop soundtrack by Electric Light Orchestra and John Farrar. The critics who originally wanted the movie left in the bargain bin were shocked, and the show rolled away with 4 Tony Award nominations, including Best Musical, and secured a Drama Desk Award for Outstanding Book. The production faced a major curse right before opening night, though. Original leading man James Carpinello fractured his ankle during a roller skating rehearsal mishap, forcing a delayed premiere and an emergency recast. Against all odds, this underdog chamber musical defied the skeptics, proving that with enough glitter, leg warmers and Greek muses, you can overcome any disaster. On 88.9 Win FM, this is Xanadu.

0: You're on Curtain Up, and I'm Luke Bowden, and we are talking all the 2000s hits of musical theatre, and there is a lot of them. Next up, we're visiting the spooky, lightning-crashed castles of Transylvania with the new Mel Brooks musical, Young Frankenstein. This colossal laugh-out-loud comedy officially opened on Broadway on November 8, 2007 at the massive Lyric Theatre, then known as the Hilton Theatre. Fresh off his record-breaking success with the producers, comedic genius Mel Brooks decided to adapt another one of his legendary movies for the stage. Packed with massive tap dance numbers, including an iconic show-stopping rendition of Irving Berlin's Puttin' on the Ritz, the show secured 3 Tony Award nominations, including recognition for standout performances by Christopher Fitzgerald and Andrea Martin. However, the production was plagued by a storm of controversy before the first curtain even rose. In a highly unusual move for the time, producers slapped the show with an unprecedented $450 top-tier ticket price. It caused a major public backlash and accusations of Broadway elitism and greed. Adding to the drama, a massive citywide Broadway stagehand strike completely shut down production just 3 days after opening night. Despite the chaotic start and critiques over its old bawdy school humour, it remains a monstrously fun tribute to classic horror cinema. And I know it's one that I can play one particular song and I will have my husband wetting himself with laughter. This is Mel Brooks' Young Frankenstein.
1: It's been said that your grandfather brought dead tissue back to life. Is that true, Dr. Frankenstein? It's been said that your grandfather created a horrifying monster. Is that true, Dr. Frankenstein? It's been said, nay, even sung, that your grandfather's monster hurt and lamed.

0: Frankenstein. My name, it's pronounced Frankenstein. Yes. The whole world knows what my grandfather did. But please, do I look like the kind of madman who'd prowl around graveyards digging up freshly buried corpses?
1: Well, Professor...
0: Don't answer that. I'm not a Frankenstein. I don't indulge in hijinks or tomfoolery. I'm not a Frankenstein. I don't believe in mummies, ghosts, or ghoulery. I deal in facts, not fiction. I am a scientist. I live for truth and reason. That's the reason I exist. There is a vast difference between my crazy grandfather's delusional experiments and my own devotion to pure science, which leads us directly to the subject of today's lecture.

0: Mr. Hilltop here, with whom I have never worked, nor given any prior instruction to, has graciously offered his services for this afternoon's demonstration. His medulla oblongata tells his brainstem that it's gotta send an impulse full of data, which creates a lot of pain. His frontal lobe gets busy with a thought that makes him dizzy, puts his cortex in a tizzy, so he never will complain. That's what I love about the brain. Mr. Hilltop, will you raise your left knee, please? You have just witnessed a voluntary nerve impulse. Mr. Hilltop, you may lower your knee. Reflex movements, on the other hand, are those which are made independently of the will. My, you dirty, rotten, yellow son of a bitch!
1: Oh!
0: Even though I almost need him, his reflexes have no freedom to react. When I mistreat him, it's important I explain. Synaptic nerve connection goes its way without detection, bringing cranial protection in a never-ending chain. That's what I love about the brain. But what if we were to block those nerve impulses by simply applying local pressure? Which can be done with any ordinary metal clamp, just at the swelling at the posterior nerve roots for, say, 4 seconds. Why, you mother-grabbing bastard! As you can see, even though I have just smashed my knee into his crotch, he does not react. He feels absolutely nothing. More or less. So, if it were not for this continuous stream of motor impulses from the brain, we would collapse like a bunch of broccoli! And in conclusion, so there's no confusion,

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1 in 12 people will develop bowel cancer in their lifetime. There are 13,000 new cases of bowel cancer every year in Australia. Of those, 4,500 are in Victoria, and the western suburbs of Melbourne has amongst the highest amount of new cases in Australia. 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

You're on 88.9 Win FM, and this is Luke Bowden with Curtain Up. It's great to have your company as we talk all things Noughties Musical Theatre. But it is time to punch in the time card and clock into the ultimate workplace revenge musical, 9 to 5. Based on the smash hit 1980s movie, this high-energy comedy officially opened on Broadway on April 30, 2009 at the Marriott Marquis Theatre. It featured a stellar original cast including Alison Janney, Stephanie J. Block and Megan Hilty as three overworked office secretaries who team up to overthrow their sexist, bigoted boss. Country music queen Dolly Partner. Who actually made a cameo appearance even in the Australian version. She wrote the entire score, earning a Tony Award nomination for Best Original Score, alongside an additional three nominations for the cast and choreography. But behind the corporate glamour lay a major point of industry controversy. Producers took a massive gamble by trying to bypass the traditional out-of-town tryout cities like Chicago or Boston, choosing instead to test the show in LA with standard commercial ticket prices. Critics felt the show was rushed to Broadway before its script was fully polished, leading to mixed reviews and a shockingly short run of just 148 performances. Despite the brief Broadway stay, Dolly Parton's infectious music gave the show an eternal second life, turning it into a massive global touring hit and an international crowd pleaser. You're on Curtain Up on Win FM, and this is 9 to 5 from 9 to 5 the Musical.

You're on 88.9 Win FM, and this is Luke Bowden with Curtain Up. Next up, we're rocking out with Bloody Bloody Andrew Jackson. This wild punk rock satire officially opened on Broadway on October 13, 2010 at the Bernard B. Jacobs Theatre. It hilariously reimagines America's seventh president and a tight pants-wearing angsty emo rock star. The show was a massive critical hit, scoring 2 Tony Award nominations for its sharp writing and scenic design. However, it sparked major controversy, facing intense public protests from Native American advocacy groups for using dark comedy to address the historical trauma of the Indian Removal Act. It had a brief Broadway run, but its rebellious style paved the exact pathway for future historical hits like Hamilton. From Bloody Bloody Andrew Jackson, this is Populism. Yeah, yeah.

Next up, we're going to the raw emotional powerhouse Next to Normal. This groundbreaking pop rock musical officially opened on Broadway on April 15, 2009 at the Booth Theatre. Following a suburban family coping with crisis and mental illness, the show was a massive critical triumph. It won 3 Tony Awards, including Best Original Score, and became one of the rare musicals to win the prestigious Pulitzer Prize for Drama. However, it sparked intense industry conversation and controversy for its unflinching, sometimes polarizing depiction of bipolar disorder, psychiatric treatments, and the modern medical system. It completely shattered the traditional happy ending mold of a Broadway musical. From Next to Normal, this is I Miss the Mountains. You're with Luke Bowden on Curtain Up.

Next up is a musical that is very, very dear to my heart, but not for the reasons you'd think. We're going to pump up the volume with the high-octane punk rock opera American Idiot, based on Green Day's multi-platinum Grammy-winning concept album. This explosive show officially opened on Broadway on April 20, 2010, at the St. James Theatre. Following three disgruntled childhood friends escaping aimless suburban life in a post-9/11 world, the production took home two Tony Awards for its striking scenic and lighting design. However, it sparked fierce controversy inside the traditional theatre world. Critics and purists deeply debated whether a loud, sung-through punk rock concert with minimal dialogue actually belonged on a Broadway stage. Meanwhile, diehard rock fans were deeply divided, with some calling the polished theatrical casting pure cringe, while others rushed the box office when Green Day's frontman Billy Joe Armstrong occasionally stepped in to play the drug-dealing rebel St. Jimmy. It completely shattered conventional musical rules, leaving a loud, unforgettable mark on Broadway history. The first ever concert I went to was Green Day, and I fell in love with them as a band. And whenever there's something Green Day, I get along to it because I'm obsessed with them and I love them. And I got to see them at Marvel Stadium when they last toured Australia. The reason Green Day is so important to me is that I was taken there by a friend of mine. She was a dear friend of mine from when I was about 17 years old, and she took me to see Green Day as my first concert. I took her to see Delta Goodrum to pay her back. I'm not sure she appreciated as much as I fell in love with Green Day. Sadly, she was taken far too soon by a disease that takes far too many people in cancer. So whenever I play a Green Day track, this one's for you, Rach, from the American Idiot Green Day musical.

I might not drive yet, but that doesn't mean I'm not concerned about speeding. I mean, a speeding driver is not just a danger to themselves. I'll bet that a fair percentage of the 287 people killed in road accidents last year, and lots of those who were injured, were passengers. As if it's not bad enough to kill or injure yourself, don't do it to someone else as well.

0: Let's head straight to the swamp now with Shrek the Musical. This giant, fractured fairy tale officially opened on Broadway on December 14, 2008 at the Broadway Theatre. Based on the smash hit Oscar-winning DreamWorks animated film, the show followed everyone's favourite green ogre on a quest to rescue a princess, scoring 8 Tony Award nominations and winning for its incredible elaborate costume design. However, it sparked immediate controversy for its massive record-breaking production budget, estimated at a staggering $25 million, which raised heavy criticism about the hyper-commercialisation and unsustainable costs of a modern Broadway. It remains a colourful fan favourite spectacle that proves beauty is definitely in the eye of the ogre. Now it's time to wave your hands in the air for the ultimate anthem of self-acceptance, Freak Flag, from Shrek the Musical.
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here on 88.9 Win FM, and this is Curtain Up with Luke Bowden. Now we're going to take a trip down to the naughtiest street in New York with the brilliant adult puppet musical Avenue Q. This hilariously irreverent coming-of-age comedy officially opened on Broadway on July 31, 2003 at the John Golden Theatre. Following a group of recent college grads and foul-mouthed puppets trying to find their purpose in life, the show pulled off one of the biggest upsets in Broadway history, beating out the massive blockbuster Wicked to sweep the Tony Awards for Best Musical, Best Score and Best Book. But it wouldn't be Avenue Q without massive controversy. The show caused a major stir with its raunchy, politically incorrect song titles and full frontal puppet nudity, leading to shock from unsuspecting parents who thought they were taking their kids to see a live-action version of Sesame Street. It remains a brilliant foul-mouthed masterpiece that proves life really is tough when you have a BA in English. This is Avenue Q, the musical. 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
1: Finally, I get to teach a whole lesson all by myself. And I'm going to teach something relevant, something modern. The internet. The internet is really, really great.
2: For porn.

0: Shrekky.
1: The internet is for poor.
0: Shrekky.
1: The internet is for poor.
0: What are you doing?
1: Why, you think the net was born? Born, born, born.
0: Shrekky.
1: Oh, hello, Kid Monster.
0: You are ruining my song.
1: Oh, me sorry. Me no mean to.
0: Well, if you wouldn't mind please being quiet for a minute so I can finish.
1: Okie dokie.
0: Good. I'm glad we have this new technology.
1: For porn.

0: That's gross! You're a pervert.
1: Sticks and stones, Kate Monster.
0: No, really. You're a pervert. Normal people don't sit at home and look at porn on the internet.
1: Oh?
0: What?
1: You have no idea. Ready, normal people?
2: Ready.
3: Ready.
4: Ready.
1: Let me hear it.
5: The internet is for porn.
4: Sorry, Kate.
5: The internet is for porn.
4: I masturbate.
1: All these guys unzip their flies for porn.
5: Porn.
0: The internet
5: porn.
0: Is not for porn.
5: Porn. Porn.
0: Hold on a second.
1: Wow.
0: Now, I happen to know for a fact that you, Rod, check your portfolio and trade stocks online.
4: That's correct.
0: And Brian, you buy things on Amazon.com.
2: Sure.
0: And Gary, you keep selling your possessions on eBay.
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0: And Princeton, you sent me that sweet online birthday card.
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1: Oh, but Kate, what you think he do after?

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And it's time to chase down a fast-talking swindler for our last music of the night in the slick 1960s-style musical Catch Me If You Can. Based on the hit Steven Spielberg movie, this stylish cat-and-mouse chase officially opened on Broadway on April 10, 2011 at the Neil Simon Theatre, starring Atril Tveit as the teenage con artist Frank Abagnale Jr. The show was nominated for 4 Tony Awards, with powerhouse co-star Norbert Leo Butts taking home the Tony Award for Best Leading Actor in a Musical. However, the production faced intense creative controversy. Critics and audiences were deeply divided over the strange decision to frame the dark real-life crime inside a bright, jazzy 1960s television variety show. Worse yet, it had the terrible luck of opening in the exact same season as the unstoppable juggernaut that was The Book of Mormon, which completely crushed it at the box office and forced it into a shockingly short run of just 170 performances. It remains a high-flying, brassy spectacle about the legacy built entirely on a lie. This is Aaron Tveit with Life in Living cover from Catch Me If You Can, the musical.

You're on 88.9 Win FM, and this is Luke Bowden with Curtain Up. This is our last musical of the night. Catch me if you can. It's been great to have your company on tonight's show. It's our last show of Noughties musicals. Next week, we're going to be playing musicals from the teens, and it is a belter of a decade. Don't forget, you can follow us on Instagram at Curtain Up Radio. 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Tell me what shows you want to hear as well. What is your favourite musical theatre show? Massive thank you to my producer, Ryan. It's been a lot of fun. This is a fun decade to celebrate on Curtain Up. I'm going to leave you now with Aaron Tveit from Catch Me If You Can, the musical, because I think he can say it best. Have a great week.

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I have enough for a digger. Hot Mick G notices me in the crowd, cause I'll be the one wearing Kiss makeup. I'm not basic, but I once had a lizard with a tongue like jeans. It stuck out 27 inches, especially after the bread Dan ran over it.

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0: Actually, they're better than just all right. They're quite good, really.
1: Hello.
2: Hello.
3: Hello.
1: Hello.
3: Hello.
1: Hello.
3: Hello.
1: Good evening and welcome to
2: Let It Be Beatles. It is show number
3: 1578.
2: And we're back.
1: What an intro.
2: What a rehearsal. Now, this should be really good when we go live with this. What do you reckon, boys?
3: Yeah. I reckon it's good, Mo.
2: It's good, Mo. Thanks, Larry.
1: Well done, Larry.
2: Curly, welcome back.
1: I'm Shemp, actually. No.
2: Oh, yeah. Well, if you hadn't noticed, we're back on the air. Let It Be Beatles.
1: Yeah.
2: It is still show number 1578, just as Larry over there said.
3: Mm.
2: And my name's Greg Armstrong, and
3: also known as Mo.
2: And that voice over there you just heard was young Kevin.
3: Kevin Larry Myers.
2: Gav Myers.
3: Yep.
2: And the Barres.
1: Sam Barres. Curly. I'm Curly tonight.
2: Yeah, you still look like Dave Grohl.
3: Yeah.
2: You'll never get away with it.
1: Oh, no. Oh, no.
2: Never get away with it. Although
1: no.
2: The parted hair is very light, Shemp.
1: It is a bit, isn't it? I've got the part going tonight.
2: So, no, yeah, it's very
1: because
2: nice.
1: I knew we were going to do this intro. So.
2: Yeah, yeah, yeah.
1: Go with the flow, yeah.
3: Did you? I didn't know it until about 25 seconds ago.
1: You weren't supposed to say that, Gav.
2: We've been practicing it all day. Well, this is a classic. This is the Threetles. We're back, the three of us.
1: We are, yeah.
2: Been a couple of shows since, had three panel members. We always can have them, but we just like to rest the team, you know.
1: Yeah.
2: We're still...
3: Yes.
2: Yeah, I'll be open and honest. Dicko's stuck in immigration. What can I say? They won't let him back in the country.
1: Yeah,
2: I'm not sure if that's a good thing or a bad thing, but he will be back. He will be,
1: back.
2: Don't worry,
3: what,
2: folks.
3: What do you think he brought back with him that's made him stuck there?
2: Oh, I don't know.
3: I'm fearful.
2: I'm not willing to say. No, Gray's good. Honestly, he's well, he's home, he's going great.
3: Yes,
2: he's just getting back on top of things. He's,
1: He is. Yeah.
2: And getting himself, getting all those Apple projects out of the way, out of his mind, doing a bit of wellness, burning incense at home and all that sort of stuff.
1: Playing Dungeon Lane.
2: Playing Dungeon Lane and long, long, long Ringo Starr.
1: Yeah. Yeah.
2: Yeah, I know. There's so much to catch up on. Yeah. He's probably listening at home, so g'day, Gray.
3: Hello, Gray.
1: Yeah.
3: I can't keep it. Can't think of the word. I keep wanting to say manicuring, but I'll just go with that. Manicuring is Mo.
2: Oh,

0: just us.
1: There's
0: so many great 60s songs.
2: Too right.
1: Yeah. Yeah, it just goes on and on.
2: And even some 70s ones.
0: Yes.
1: Well, that's genius. I was thinking about that.
0: There was a bit of...
1: It is the 60s, right?
2: No, well, the Fabs recorded in 70, their final records.
1: Yeah,
2: You know, For You Blue was entirely recorded in 70.
1: 70, that's true.
2: So that's allowed.
0: You buy a Mustang and then we'll negotiate, okay?
1: Buy a Mustang.
0: Because that's the way it's rolled so far.
1: I don't know.
2: But don't tell him that. He'll get one of those electric ones. Claim it.
1: They're the ones we're going to get. The E and the V.
0: I want to be in the driver's seat with a grin so wide I'm swallowing my ears, just like I did with the other.
1: Bit of shake, rattle, and roll, yeah?
0: Yeah, a bit of that.
2: I'll be going up there with the owner of said 1966 Mustang Fastback. Mm. Hello, Richard Green, if you're listening. Hello, and this bloke over here, Dave Grohl, a.k.a. Shemp Howard, Perez. He'll be coming to Bathurst this year for a complete trouncing by the Mustang race cars.
1: I'm looking forward to that. Yeah,
2: it'll be so good.
1: Yeah, that'll be good. We always have fun up there in the mountain.
2: So good. You betcha.
0: Fantastic. I thought you'd retired from Bathurst.
1: Yeah, no. I do retire, then come back again.
0: Drag you like
2: Melbourne. we booked him in the day before race day with next year's tickets. We lock him in, Eddie.
1: There's a lot of negotiations that goes on with Bathurst. Yeah. A lot of discussions and
2: internal meetings.
1: There's an AGM and a lot of notes and a lot of,
2: there's infrastructure budgets, there's capital, but it's...
0: Sounds it.
2: It's really big.
1: Very high level.
2: Anyway, enough of that. We've got lots of stuff. I've got some Beatles stuff to play. I've got a little bit of Paul McCartney. I've got a new segment, which will be really exciting. And I've got lots of bits and pieces that we may or may not play.
0: Mm. Good stuff. All the time, just bits and pieces.
1: Me too, yeah. Bits and pieces. Got some vinyl.
2: I went a bit impressed. Sam has only brought vinyl in tonight.
1: Vinyl tonight.
2: And a laptop.
1: One hand clapping.
0: Mm.
1: Got the special 7-inch that came with one hand clapping, which we'll play tonight.
0: Executive decision, we're playing sides A and B.
1: So
0: I can record it while anybody else out there.
1: Yeah. And Dungeon Lane, we'll play a bit of that too, I suppose. Because I do love...
2: I want to have a quick discussion about Dungeon Lane.
0: He's back.
2: I was a bit bored during the week and I went and got all the Let It Be Beatles play sheets out of my bag. And sadly, I don't have the one where I critiqued every song off Dungeon Lane. So I'm going only off what I know without my first remarkable comments that I wrote down at the time.
1: It's a good album. I don't dislike it.
2: Because I don't think I've seen you. So the boys of Dungeon Lane, terrific album.
0: Double negatives. I don't dislike it.
2: What?
1: I don't dislike it.
0: You don't dislike it. No. Okay. So you don't. Do like it.
1: There are some good songs on there.
0: Right.
1: Yeah. Okay. Absolutely, there are. But there are some duds as well.
0: Oh, well.
2: Really?
1: Yeah.
2: When you said that in the car, not far from Gate 4 here at Win FM.
0: Just before your cue.
1: Yeah.
2: I was a bit shocked when you said...
1: Never Know?
2: You said that's the crappiest song on the album.
1: It's pretty weak. That's just my opinion, listeners. And I mean, the lyric, and no, it's like, what is that?
2: Equal favourite song on the album.
1: Really?
2: Equal favourite. But nothing. There's a number of them, you know. It could be Days We Left Behind. It's
1: I was getting a migraine.
2: Never Know is Home to Us.
1: Yeah.
2: You know, there's so many for me.
1: Oh, look, it's some really good tracks on there. Yeah.
2: Come Inside, really love that. Never Know is equal favourite.
1: Really?
2: Equal favourite. It got that label straight up. Yeah. Isn't that funny about music?
1: I know, and different opinions, right?
2: There's nothing right or wrong about it. It doesn't change anything.
1: Yeah.
2: But it's funny how... I just think that it's a bit of a masterpiece.
0: Okay.
1: Mm. Yeah.
2: And the structure of it is what I'm listening to The sound of the record, you know.
1: Yeah.
2: Wow.
0: Yeah. Yet me and the Berets love Radiohead and you reckon they're crap. So
2: Exactly.
1: That's right.
2: And I have adored forever as temporary secretary, right?
1: Yes.
2: McCartney too.
1: Yes.
2: Travelled the world with my 12-inch UK
1: yep.
2: only single of temporary secretary to Oslo in Norway. Mm. Sat in the front row at the Telenor Arena because in 2015 McCartney had included Temp into the set list for the first time, and I was there
0: wow.
2: holding it up

0: and McCartney didn't look once at it. Brian Ray looked at it and gave me the thumbs up mid performance.
1: All right.
0: But he didn't go and kick McCartney in the shin saying, there's a guy down there with temporary secretary. Not a jot. I carried it all around the world.
2: Yeah, I can see it. I just want to do the bloody thing.
1: he played it, didn't he? Quite a bit.
0: Yeah, he was on that tour.
1: On that tour
0: he
1: that
0: was doing
1: we saw.
0: It. He was doing he that tour.
1: It didn't sound too bad live, actually.
0: It's a terrific song. And I get it. See, that's the thing. I get it.
1: Yeah.
0: I don't get Radiohead.
1: Yeah. Yeah.
3: You don't want to get Radiohead, though, let's face it.
0: No, and I don't. I don't really, because when I see that fella looking like he's in agony singing that song on the TV, I'm feeling his pain. He looks cruel. And that doesn't do much for me. He's not exactly like watching Lily Allen at Glastonbury, is he? Let's face it.
1: Oh, he's way better than that.
0: Huh?
1: He's way better. York is... you got to watch the new concert movie documentary from Sydney. It's fantastic.
0: No, I don't.
1: Oh, please, don't get me started. Greg, got to check it out. It's good.
3: You've got no chance. It's I know. But he did listen to it in optimum listening condition.
0: I did
3: on a train.
0: Over a series of days on the train.
3: No, it was the one trip.
0: Oh, no, I don't think it was one trip. I think it was a trip up and back at least, but it might have taken me the next day to finish it up.
3: You were giving me a commentary.
0: Oh, yeah. It was live.
1: Oh, it was live commentary.
0: Yeah, I was typing it up. Yeah. I was messaging him live.
3: And one of them you said, let it down, or what's it called? I forget.
1: With the off the
0: OK computer.
1: Oh, yeah.
3: Let it.
0: Anyway, this is Let It Be Beatles.
3: Yeah,
0: and,
3: this is Let It Be
0: Beatles. So we've got plenty to play.
3: What did we play in the intro, Mr. Trackless Man?
1: Yes, we start off with Everybody's Got Something to Hide, except for me and my... Anyway, yeah, that was the mono version.
0: And your monkey, you can say. It's monkey. Not
1: bigger,
0: you're
1: not avoiding. Right, it's a monkey. 8 Days a Week, that was the mono version, and then I'll Cry Instead. And I'm Happy Just to Dance With You, which was released on this day in the US. That's why we played those last two.
3: So the A, that's an A and B.
1: That's an A and B.
3: So what's the A?
1: I'll Cry Instead.
3: Was it?
1: Yeah. Well, that was the A side.
0: Right. Who could know in America?
1: Yeah.
3: No, true.
1: Yeah.
0: I played the 8 Days a Week because it was Ari Manson, who's my friend Kate's son, and coming up to 3 years old, he has a segment on Let It Be Beatles called Ari's Pick of the Week. Mm. And he...
1: Yeah,
0: I'm pretty sure he would have chosen 8 Days a Week if he had a type back to me, but no, that was the early selection.
3: 8 Days a Week, huh?
0: Yeah.
1: That was the, Mr. from the Happy Days, and he did the doco as well, didn't he? The
0: documentary. Richard Cunningham?
1: Yeah.
0: Oh, yeah, well, unfortunately, that's true. I don't want to sully the waters with that rubbish. That was horrible.
3: But if he's three, he's...
0: Nearly three.
3: Well, he's going to grow up thinking there's 8 days in a week.
0: So. Why not?
3: Well, okay.
0: Why not?
3: I'm just thinking of school.
0: I mean, you've got to be... To be fair, but to be fair, I've had to put up with it since I was four. And it hasn't hurt me any.
3: All right, and after that we played Dear Prudence because Dino, hello Dino in Sydney, our Sydney correspondent, sent me a link to a very, very interesting... Well, you say podcast, but I've watched the...
0: Well,
3: Vision,
0: the video podcast.
3: Video podcast. Which Shub also saw.
0: A vlogcast.
3: Yes, which was very interesting. And I did write something down because I don't remember their names. But it was all about who did the drumming on Dear Prudence, or who they think did the drumming.
1: Right.
3: And it was very forensic. And part of me was going, wow, this is fascinating. The other part of me was going, oh, God, this is just so...
0: No, it was excellent. So, it was really excellent. Yeah. Because this is a period when... The history books tell us, based on the evidence of the time, and we're talking about Mark Lewisohn, we're talking about the guy that Kevin Howlett, that did even the White Album Super Deluxe box set in 2018, they haven't been 100% accurate because there hasn't been enough documentary evidence. When you've got Ringo Starr telling the story, well, Paul plays drums on that. Because he quit. Ringo had quit.
1: Yeah, that's right.
0: He didn't think he was playing great, and he didn't think the others loved him anymore, and they all thought it was the other three, and we all know the stories.
1: Yeah, yeah.
0: Ringo is perpetuating the story that he had quit the Beatles, and he... And well, then who played on that track
1: on the
0: that
1: track.
0: Day?
1: Yeah.
0: And it has never been clear. And there has been, Mark put it, that Paul played on, based on what was known back in, to be fair, 1988. with recording sessions, or 89, whenever that came out, and then Chronicle in
1: 88,
0: you know. So, but things have changed somewhat. Now you've got Ringo Starr telling the story about him. Well, it's not him, it's Paul. And then I think Barry Miles might have had something to say about it in Paul's Many Years From Now pseudo biography. And they can all be wrong. And they have been now proven to be wrong, because it's pretty now quite evident that Ringo Starr did drum on that track.
3: Mm.
0: And it was at Trident. Okay. And he wasn't in Spain, which is where he was said to be, because that didn't... This, we're talking about what month? August?
3: Stuff a lot,
0: and when he went off to Spain, that was in October.
3: Mm.
0: And all this podcast did was absolutely use forensic level detail.
3: Like letters and postcards
0: that Ringo had sent to family members that have since been published in books. Photographs by somebody, Apple Scruffs, that show them coming into Trident, and it's infallible evidence, because that small laneway that comes into Trident, St Anne's Court, I've been there, you can't mistake it when you see a photo in the background, what's there. And there's a snap of, and just behind, that's Ringo Starr.
3: Mm.
0: Bloody hell, well, he's there,
3: right?
0: So if he's there, he would drum, right?
1: So it is Ringo, it's not Paul.
0: Now proof positive.
3: They're pretty
1: positive
3: sure.
1: Now?
0: It's 100%.
1: Really?
0: Because the drum patterns, the fills, the structure of what he plays, he's done it. Classic Ringo, I don't know all the nuances of it, but the classic pattern that he's done many times before and Paul has never done.
1: Because back in the USSR, there was also...
0: Yeah.
3: That's
1: Paul.
0: Well, that is Paul. That's clearly Paul.
1: That's clearly Paul, right? Yeah. Mm. Okay.
0: That's but never been in question.
3: Yeah. The audio they had of Ringo, he doesn't mention Dear Prudence. He says the two he didn't drum on were Love Me Do, single, and USSR. He doesn't actually mention Dear Prudence.
0: There was two interviews they played, a clip, and one of them he said there was two songs I never played on. And one was Dear Prudence and one was Back in the USSR. Really? And in the second grab that they played a little bit later in that podcast, he named three songs, including Love Me Do, the original Love Me Do.
3: Okay.
0: But he also said, well, I don't play on the Ballad of John and Yoko.
3: That's what he said.
0: Yeah.
3: Well, I don't remember hearing him say Dear Prudence.
0: But he owned up to two or three.
3: Okay.
1: Interesting.
0: Well, no. Sorry, I think you're right. He never named Dear Prudence because he is...
1: Yeah.
0: Not saying he's not on it, because he thinks he's on it. But he went from three. Two to three.
3: Yeah.
0: Because Love Me Do was an omission.
3: Yes.
0: Obviously.
3: But the guy who... So I think his name is Michael Sokill.
0: Yeah.
3: Michael Sokill. And he had two other guys from other podcasts, and I can't remember the names. Nothing Is Real was one of them, I think. A name like Obadiah or a name like that.
0: Yep.
3: Anyway, this Michael Sokill. Seems to be a drummer.
0: He's a multi-talented musician,
3: doing all the drum stuff and going, okay, well, that fill is, you know, left tom, right tom, floor tom.
1: So it's very detailed. Right. Yeah. Wow, okay.
3: So, look, it's really, really clever. They've AI'd stuff and you can, we're pretty sure you can hear Ringo.
1: We can maybe ask Paul McCartney. If you ask Paul, actually, that's right. He won't remember. His memory's gone, isn't it?
3: Remember. But they've got footage of Paul saying, "I can't do whatever it is on the drums." That's beyond me.
1: Yeah. Okay.
3: It's really, really interesting. Okay. So it's on YouTube.
1: Yep.
3: And the name is Remarkable New Evidence.
1: Okay.
3: Ringo something or other. I can't remember. But yeah, thanks, Dino, for hipping me.
0: Hipping you up.
3: Yeah. It goes for about 45 minutes, so I thought, but it was
1: very
3: really
1: detailed. Very detailed.
3: Really interesting.
1: Yeah.
3: So that's why we played Dear Prudence. And my memory of Dear Prudence is that it was John and Paul. In fact, I think I remember hearing it was all three, George, John and Paul, all pieced it together on the drums.
1: Okay, on drums.
3: That's the one I've heard.
1: Yeah.
0: I think it's... Well, I'm quite happy with what I heard in the podcast now. I think there's enough
1: evidence.
0: Yeah.
1: I'll check it out. That'll be good.
3: It's very interesting.
0: I think it's sort of you had to do it in a audio video type scenario, because you couldn't write a book about that. You know, it's not a thing you can read. You have to hear and see photos and see postcards and
3: see him on the drums,
0: track lists, and then you see these things what Ringo's done, and he's talked about it in his own drumming workshop type video clips and stuff. Really good.
3: It was very very good.
0: Mm. Yeah.
3: So check it out.
1: Check that out.
0: I was going to Gunner. It's only 2 days ago. Gunner, write to these three dudes and say, now you've got that out the way. Good, the elephant in the room's gone. I want to know who plays drums on You Know What to Do the day Ringo fell ill. But it's such shite drumming, it could have been John. It doesn't matter. It's a demo. It was done at EMI.
3: Mm.
0: It was misfiled on a reel of tape for, you know, the best part of 30 years, say, 30, 29 years, until the anthology, when they finally said, just get all the friggin' tapes out, stop asking for tape numbers. And no one ever called this tape up because it wasn't inventoried.
1: Yeah.
0: So when they pulled all the tapes, they said, well, what's this one? Oop, don't know.
3: Mm.
0: So that's where they found they had a demo of You Know What to Do. And they also had, I think, a John Lennon one, I'll Be Back or something or whatever. And but he's got drumming on it. But there's no drummer in the studio that day, except for Jimmy Nicol. But he wouldn't have sat in on the session because they auditioned him with 5-6 songs and sent him off to comb his hair forward and be ready for the next morning.
1: Yeah. Mm.
0: And but the drumming, there's drumming on it.
1: Wow. Maybe it was John.
3: Well, if it's a demo, they wouldn't have spent much time on going back.
0: No, it wouldn't have been like it's not like Come and Get It demo where Paul's played everything.
1: Yeah.
0: No, I suspect it's going to be, and it could be multi-track. George could have drummed on it, but it's more likely that John or Paul's drumming on it.
3: Yeah. Okay.
0: But it's just George and a guitar.
3: Mm. Right.
1: Mm.
0: So there you go. That's my next one I'm going to rack up in their billiard table of life.
3: Well, you say it's bad drumming, so there's probably discounts this, but Norman Smith was a drummer.
0: Right. Well, I'm not saying it's
3: but
0: bad drumming, it's not great drumming.
3: Yeah, but he was like a
0: semi-professional. Well, see, that's the thing. These guys will go off and find the Musicians Union session payments and see if Norman Smith got £7.50 or something that day for performing.
3: Well, who knows?
1: Yeah.
3: He definitely plays drums on 2 Pink Floyd tracks.
0: Nice.
3: Because he was their producer of the first couple of albums. At least one track. Nick Mason couldn't get together and he went in and played the drums.
1: Okay.
0: How interesting.
1: Mm. I didn't know that.
3: Nice. You didn't remember a day, that. I think.
1: Okay. Wow.
3: So there you go. Anyway, that the YouTube thing is really very interesting. Yeah. So, if you like a bit of forensic detective work.
0: I do.
3: Yes, I know you do. So do I. Despite myself, I do.
1: Where do people find the time to do this stuff? You know,
3: this is the sort of thing that goes through my head.
1: Yeah,
3: get on a roll. Well, it's three guys. I think they all have own show.
1: Yeah, okay.
0: And they've all got their own speciality. Yeah, one's more into document. Yeah. One's a musician.
1: Yeah.
0: The other one's into photography, and he's written to one of the Apple Scruffs and found that she had an uncropped photo, and it showed a bit more or something that they didn't know.
3: Yeah.
0: So, you know, the party of three.
3: They've sort of pooled resources.
0: It's a bit like...
3: It's like Crosby, Stills and Nash.
1: Yeah.
0: Well, I was going to even say, how many presenters does it take to present Let It Be Beatles? 3. Well, sometimes 2.
3: Sometimes 1.
1: Sometimes 1, yeah.
0: All right.
1: Yeah.
0: So that old saying doesn't hold any water.
3: If you'd have asked in the old days, it would have been 12.
0: Oh, I know.
3: God.
0: The good, not the good old days.
3: No.
0: The chaotic old days.
3: The feral days.
0: Some of the greatest shows, I've been told.
3: Oh, no, they were fun. They were fun.
1: Yeah.
0: I was there for some.
3: Yeah, you were.
0: I wasn't doing much chaos.
1: You can listen to some of those on the Let It Be Beatles podcast, right?
0: What a segue.
1: I know, what a segue.
0: What's the address for that? Do you know it, Kev?
3: No.
1: It's letitbebeatles.blogspot.com. That's it. Well done, Kev.
0: A web address that you can go to, letitbebeatles.blogspot.com. There are some 600, 700, 800 million, literally, full audio episodes of Let It Be Beatles going back to September 1992. 100% free to download.
1: Yeah.
0: There's no infomercials. Dicko doesn't pop up halfway through trying to sell you a bong or anything in the early days. Or
3: mustache.
0: Mustache. Comb.
3: Comb, that's the word. Thank you.
1: Yeah.
0: None of that.
3: When we
0: I don't take you know, leverage it for the book or anything.
3: Oh, that's in the current ones, not in the archives.
0: No, well, I'm sure you've archived. You've got the current. You've got last week's show on there, haven't you?
3: I don't say hip to me at every opportunity. when we say there's 6 or 7 million shows there, the information is there, but probably the links are dead.
0: Occasional links might have dried up.
3: So
0: you just ask our administrator for those ones.
3: Send it through and organise it.
1: Just like a service desk ticket. And
0: all
1: get
0: the current
1: on to
0: shows
1: it.
0: Going back since we'll be able to the beginning of Win FM are all live.
3: Well, don't think so anymore.
0: Okay.
1: Yeah.
3: But, if anyone's there, because I do put little, or someone puts little notes saying, if there's a show you're interested in, contact us here.
0: Yeah.
3: Never happens.
0: The great news is when Kev is fully retired, yes. He's going to do a Let It Be Beatles anthology series. He's been working on it for a few years. Actually, it's like
3: you got more chance of flying to the moon than that happening.
0: I heard there was a box set in the wings.
3: Every box set. Graham's mentioned it to me every now and again. He said, you sort of put aside the funny bits.
0: Oh, God,
3: you
0: gotta
3: be kidding me.
0: We did a lot of work for the
3: 30th anniversary. And it could still be resurrected.
0: It's all there.
3: The information still exists.
0: That one with the toilets. That it's the funniest secret ever. Seriously.
3: There's some
0: very funny stuff. All right, why don't we play some music? We really should play...
3: Well, you want to
0: play
3: the song?
1: Yes. Like a Lock and Icon, was it? No.
0: No,
3: that's...
0: Never Know.
1: I Never Know.
0: And
1: play
0: Never Know back by... You Know What to Do? Because I want to hear that drumming again.
3: Okay. So do you want to call this a segment? We can call it the Colonel Shitcans.
1: I'm happy with that.
3: Colonel Shitcan.
1: Yeah, this is a track. This is a track I absolutely think is... Won't go into it. Let's play it. We'll come back and talk about it.

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3: Let It Be Beatles show 1578. And that was interesting to hear You Know What to Do, because there's only tambourine percussion on that, not drumming, so the memory's totally failed on that one. George doing a demo. It's the day Ringo Starr fell sick, before they would head off on the tour that would bring him out to Australia and New Zealand. I think it sounds very much like George is multi-tracked his own tambourine onto that. He did it again with something. And
4: could be.
3: For You Blue, the other one, Old Brown Shoe, he did demos in 1969, so it's only 5 years later he was used to doing it. The other did probably split. Yeah. He probably didn't want him on it.
4: Okay.
3: But it could have been any of them with the tambourine.
5: Yeah.
3: Could have been Paul or John, but I think he would have done that himself.
5: Yeah, I think so.
4: I think you're probably right, because I would imagine John or Paul would say something just as the take ends.
3: Yes. Yes.
4: Whatever.
3: And Paul wouldn't be able to help mugging on it or something, or singing something on it.
4: Yeah.
3: Unless they just didn't give him a vocal mic. I don't know.
4: Or it'd come through the tambourine.
3: Yeah.
5: You can sort of sense that he's on his own, demoing.
3: Yeah,
5: He's trying his heart
3: out. Well, it's the song that he'd just come back from holiday from Tahiti.
5: John is around.
3: And George and their girls had been a month away for 3 weeks. They wrote songs. John had demoed, I think what John demoed that. Can't think of it's on Anthology 1 as well.
4: You said I'll Be Back, didn't
3: it? It could be I'll Be Back, When I Get Home, one of those two. And that was also a Tahiti composition, and George had this particular one.
5: Yeah.
3: Paul and Ringo, they holidayed separately over in the Caribbean, but Paul came back and he recorded Things We Said Today.
5: Yeah.
3: And I've already talked about it one other time, another unknown song, which Paul said that he recorded when he got back, called Always and Only. Within weeks of it happening, he quoted in the Beatles Monthly book, Always and Only. Not logged anywhere on any tape library or tape box or anything.
5: Oh, okay.
4: What did you decide in the end you thought it was?
3: I personally believe that it is She's a Woman.
4: Right.
3: Which was kicked off in October 64. Now, the fact that there's no inventory, a tape library log of any former demo, it could very well be like You Know What to Do. It was knocked off, and whatever Paul had at the time was maybe a fragmentary idea, and we know that She's a Woman was finished in the studio on the day they recorded it in October. But they did say... Paul has been quoted as saying that he had the idea already, just that they had to figure it, work it out through to the end and get it into the shape that they made the record. So that doesn't mean it's not Always and Only in an earlier form. Why have he say we recorded it? Because, hey, we didn't know You Know What To Do existed for 30 years, so maybe this one's gone to God.
4: Mm.
3: And it's just on a tape, demo someone, tape.
5: Yeah.
3: Because you know what? Jeff Emmerich was looming. He was stuffing things into that superannuation buddy bank account. No.
5: That's not true.
3: No, he was invited over to take whatever he wanted out of the used
5: the vaults.
3: Parts.
5: Yes. The vaults. The vaults.
4: And, and as we now know, he didn't have family, so... And he didn't flog it in his lifetime, so it's a pretty shit superannuation fund, really.
3: Oh, I know.
4: And now he's being vilified.
3: I know.
4: Instead of being put on a pedestal.
3: No, I know. But yeah. That's all good.
5: And
3: prior
5: to that, we had a wonderful song called Never Know.
4: You're love too it. Harsh, Colonel.
3: It was. I still love it.
4: I like it. I do. I don't like the OOO.
5: It's like, you know. You know, pointing your finger, I love you. You know, it's like, God.
4: But this is the man who wrote All Together Now and things like that.
5: Yeah, I know. It's just, it's bad. Sorry. It's just my opinion.
3: Chalk and cheese, that's how it goes.
5: It's a shocker.
3: Yeah. It's one man's meat is another man's
4: shocker. It's not a shocker.
5: It is.
4: Have you heard Ode to a Koala Bear?
3: Yeah, that's a shocker.
4: Have you heard the song I'm going to play later on Jesus Kev? You're not going to play that, are you?
3: No, but it'll be a shocker.
4: A shocker. That one, I don't think is a shocker. No,
5: I try to, you know,
3: it's
5: like
3: the beauty of music, isn't it?
5: It is. And having different opinions and, you know, but...
4: Like I said to you before, the OOO is made for an audience to go, oh, with this, you know, arms up in the air. Oh.
5: Yeah. Mm. Bad. That's very Paul.
4: Yeah.
5: Isn't it?
4: So,
3: might have got that idea off the Angels or something, you know.
5: Oh, yeah.
3: And that podcast, Remarkable New Evidence, solves the prudence is a collaboration between the Beatles Reconstructed, which is Michael Sokill, and the You Can't Unhear This podcast, whose name of host I don't know offhand, and then there was just a third guy on there just filling, you know, he was the triangular crossfire thing,
4: I think one of them's from Nothing Is Real.
3: Could be, yeah.
4: I remembered that name.
3: It was a bit of a unique gathering of the minds. It was good. But if you look up Beatles Reconstructed or You Can't Unhear This, You Can't Unhear This, it's easy for you to say, Kev.
4: Yeah.
3: You will find it. It's very good.
4: Yeah,
3: posted a couple of days ago, and it's been quite a popular thing. There's 386 comments already.
5: Wow. Plenty of views.
3: YouTube. Wow.
5: YouTube. Yeah. Okay. Plenty of views, I suppose. Yeah. Plenty of likes and
3: comments.
5: Comments.
3: Probably supporting or dissing it or something. Who knows? Doesn't much matter.
5: Yeah.
4: Be hard to diss. There's so much detail that they've put into it.
5: Mm. No, when it gets,
4: and detail that's sort of hard to argue with.
3: Oh, absolutely. So. But there's a lot of Luddites out there, I can assure you. Having been in this space, I understand.
5: Because
3: you can't read.
4: All right, Colonel.
5: All right, so we're going to play a US single that was released on this day, on the 20th of July. And I Love Her, and the B-side of If I Fell. So let's do it.
4: Hang on. If I Fell is the B-side?
5: Yeah.
4: What's with these Americans?
5: Oh, they love to change things up.
3: Ballad, you clod.
4: Yeah. Oh, now I've confused myself. What's the A-side?
5: And I Love Her.
4: And I Love Her. All right.

0: What a voice. It's a good song, that. Paul's vocal there at the end.
1: Yeah.
0: Wow.
2: It's a killer.
0: Killer. Killer vocal.
1: See, I can't tell when he's real or not anymore.
2: I was real there. I was
0: I've
2: real.
0: Always loved that.
1: Yeah.
0: I was real.
1: Yeah. No, it's a great song.
0: Great.
1: That was from the old cute member to the new cute member. As the thing before, it was from Breaking Bad. Ringo Meet Paul.
0: What a series.
1: Ooh, it was a great, great series.
0: Never seen it.
2: Better Call Saul's even better.
0: Oh, not even better. I shouldn't say that, but it's just as good.
1: Yeah. It's brilliant. I'm not going back to ever watch it again.
2: I've watched it a few times.
1: Have you? I couldn't stand it again. Yeah. It's too heavy duty.
2: It is heavy duty.
1: But great.
2: Skyler, great.
1: Yep. No, it's
2: enough said. No.
1: Yeah, no, it's a wonderful show.
2: Yeah, yeah.
1: So that was from Breaking Bad, and then decided that was a good Paul and Ringo moment.
2: Mm.
1: 6 o'clock, the extended version from the Goodnight Vienna CD for some unknown reason.
0: Because the normal version's not on that album.
1: Yes, could well have been on Ringo where it belonged, anyway.
0: That's okay. I think it actually had been issued going off memory here, the cassette in Germany only or something crazy like that.
2: Oh, really?
0: The long version of 6 o'clock had been inadvertently issued to the German record company for cassette production, and a bootleg of it was around for a few years because it was available, but then it only got its mainstream commercial release and for the rest of the world when I think, was it Rhino or somebody was doing those reissue program for Ringo Starr's albums, or it might have been separate to that.
1: It was earlier than that. That was the EMI stuff.
0: Right,
1: Rhino was the latter album.
0: Great song, and McCartney Let's Fly, it's really just classic stuff. It was exciting to hear it when I first heard it back in perhaps 81 than it is today. It's fantastic.
1: I think I knew it from Four Sides of the Circle, one of those things.
0: Yep.
1: And it was like, wow.
0: Yes. You
1: know, even more because I always loved the track, and I get another minutes.
0: I think that's the same one. Is that got one disc of each one of each of the four members?
1: Yeah.
0: One half of the double album.
1: Yes.
0: I'm not making sense. One side of the four.
1: Yes. Something like that. Something along those lines. Yes. Anyway, nice song.
2: Yeah. Good stuff.
1: Okay.
0: I see over there there's Electro Vinyl album. Vinyl ready to go.
2: And the reason is.
1: And I hear.

0: Ladies and gentlemen, we present Top of the Boots.
1: Stars on 45 is just for you and Joe.
2: Oh, I was doing the disco thing going, you know, yeah, the Disco Inferno, the WCW wrestling thing
3: just
2: going.
3: Just button your white shirt back up, for
2: okay,
3: God's
2: okay.
3: Sake.
2: John Travolta in the house, no.
1: I said to Joe the other day, as much as I give that Stars on 45 grief, and I do,
3: yeah.
1: It did actually reintroduce me to I'll Be Back,
3: yeah.
1: That I'd forgotten about.
3: It's a funny old mix of songs, isn't it?
1: Yeah. But something went, oh, wow, I'll Be Back, such a nice song. And that
3: I'd got you.
1: Well, I'd somehow neglected it for years.
3: Yeah. It was really quite, at the beginning of the resurgence, it was the Beatles were fairly quiet in the 70s because of all the music that had come through. When did that come out, 82?
1: Something
3: it was
1: like
3: before
1: that.
3: The Beatles movie medley, because they latched onto this idea, or a lot of people did actually. That I think it was Stars on 45 thing was the big thing everyone copied.
1: I definitely remember being at Channel 9when I thought, wow, I'll Be Back. What a great song. So that's between 81 and 83.
3: Yeah, well, that's
2: 81,
3: 82 sounds right to me.
2: I've got that on vinyl somewhere. Yeah.
3: I've got that big 12-inch I bought from the disco shop, I used to call it, in Central Station Records in
2: the disco Chapel Street, was it?
3: No, it was in this. It was in the Melbourne.
2: In the square. Yeah,
3: the original one in the old Melbourne. What did they call that thing? The city square, I think.
1: Yeah,
2: good old disco. Like,
3: the disco shop was, and I rocked in there, and they had an illicit 12-inch medley.
2: Yeah.
3: Beatles Megamix or something. Yeah, and it was done with real Beatles tracks, which was quite cool.
1: Gee.
3: Must bring in one night. Yeah. For about 12 minutes.
2: Well, I've got the... you guys probably laugh at me, and some of our listeners might know who these people are. The Beastie Boys doing a bit of the Beatles stuff, which sounds pretty cool. I might have to bring that in one time.
3: Is that you're up with the Beatles? It's a bit out of date, it's not range, Sam, I think.
1: So good. Make sure that's the noise Gary's on, please. So they do all that shouting in the New York accent when they're doing it. I'll be back. No, thanks.
2: I'll have to bring it in.
1: No, that's for you and you and Joe and Gary.
2: Okay. Anyway, topic of the Beatles. It's my turn. And tonight, this band's, you know, incredible, self-titled album called The Stooges, which was released in 1969.
1: That's why we did the hello.
2: The hello, that's right.
3: You're right ahead of the curve there.
2: I'm sure our listeners have heard of Iggy Pop. You guys have heard of Iggy Pop, who's the lead singer of the band. And the track we've chosen tonight was a few tracks I was probably could have chosen, but was No Fun, which was also a song that was covered by the Sex Pistols as a B-side back in their day. So these guys were the founders, one of the founders of punk. Rock, I reckon, or punk music at the time, alongside with MC5 and the others. But this is such a great album.
1: And Radio Birdman.
2: Radio Birdman, yep.
1: Because they're won't say ideas, but...
2: Yeah, I agree. Yeah, Radio Birdman and maybe The Clash probably as well, or The Ramones, heavily influenced by these guys. So, but anyway, let's play No Fun.

0: How good was that?
1: Sammy.
0: I was getting into that. I loved it. No fun.
2: Imagine that live. Imagine that live in 1969. Yeah. You've blown your head off.
3: He's the chairman of the board.
0: Chairman of the board, yeah. Released in 1969, self-titled, The Stooges. Great album.
3: So it wasn't Iggy Pop, who was just a part of the band. It's like Wings in a lot of ways, really. He just wanted to be called Stooges.
0: But yeah, what an album. It's one of the great albums that
3: and I still with

0: Yep, I forgot to mention that. Yep,
1: Yeah.
0: spot on. Yeah, which is another great band. So, there you go. Up with the Beatles.
1: Yeah, I Want to Be Your Dog. That's a, well, I don't know if it's famous or not, but that's a well-known one.
0: Yeah, the last track is a bit of a interesting one. I can't remember the name, but it goes for a while. And
1: Little Doll.
0: Little Doll, yeah.
1: Or We Will Fall, the one on side one that goes for 10 minutes.
0: Yeah, that's the one. Yeah. Goes for on. It's quite different.
1: Yeah.
0: Yeah.
1: Nice choice.
0: There you go.
2: Nice one, Sam.
0: Yeah.
1: Certainly not one I would have known in 1969.
0: No.
1: I mean, I knew A Whole Lot of Love, but I didn't.
0: Well, that's right.
1: And that was freaking heavy.
0: That was heavy.
1: Although I still maintain Revolution was the heaviest thing I had ever heard up to that.
0: Really? Yeah.
1: In time.
0: Yeah.
1: Amazing.
0: Yeah. Anyway.
1: Nice.
0: Good stuff.
2: You wouldn't have thought Helter Skelter was heavier?
1: I didn't know Helter Skelter then.
2: Yeah, right.
1: I
2: just knew the B-side of Hey Jude.
1: Yeah.
2: That Revolution, yeah, obviously.
0: It's pretty heavy, Revolution, isn't it?
2: Sure is.
0: Going on.
1: And I would have heard the mono version, so it was going to be powerful. Even more punchy.
2: Yeah, of course. Very nice.
1: And at a ridiculous level, I dare say, too, when it was first played.
0: Imagine that live.
1: Oh, boy.
0: Wow. That would have been pretty
1: cool. Yeah, I would have loved to have been where they made the clip for it.
2: Twickenham, yeah, that's right. Taped it for the... the David Frost show.
1: Yeah. Just imagine how loud that was pumping out of them.
2: Yeah, yeah.
1: They're miming, but they are doing...
2: It's got live vocals on top of a basic backing track. Yeah. Yes, that's right. But and the little audience that was there for that taping, there's two versions of Revolution from that video taping session that have been issued. They look virtually the same, but they are minutely different. Camera shots as well as some of the
0: But there'll be more.
2: And the Hey Jude, there's four.
0: There's four, yeah. Wow.
2: That's the whole the whole tape survived, the video tape.
0: Yeah.
2: And Apple only reacquired it back in the mid to late 90s, I think.
0: Mm.
2: A bit like the Washington gig turned up on a 1-inch video tape. They only ever had a film print tele recording in forever. And then suddenly the master video tape rocked up.
1: Yeah.
2: So that's, good stuff.
0: Yeah.
1: That's my experience at Channel 9, where bands would mime, they would want the playback cranked to hell to give them some kind of feel.
0: So
1: I remember I used to crank the living Christ out of things.
2: Yeah.
1: So I can only imagine the Beatles would have been the same.
2: Sure.
1: Except for the live vocal that they may have had to turn it back. But every time I see it, I just think, God, I reckon the walls would have been shaking.
0: Oh.
1: Brilliant. Anyway,
0: great.
2: Why don't we jump into TARDIS, the 11th of June, 1968. Nice anniversary date if we had done it last month.
1: It's on this month.
2: EMI Studios, Studio 2, in fact, rehearsals, and ultimately for the recording of the Beatles' White Album track, Blackbird. So it's John and Paul are in the studio. No George and Ringo, who were both in America.
3: A 1, 2, 3, 4. Black.

0: Waiting. Pardon. Well, we'll try
1: what,
0: this.
1: What's
0: one
1: she doing?
0: First.
1: I mean. Damn.
2: Well, I went down to Georgia for a little time.
0: How much?
2: They don't pick it up.

0: not conversing. You're only waiting for this. No, you're not conversing.
1: Talking.
0: It's very sweet, though. Stop conversing.

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2: 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It's good to be back, and that was great, Greg. Good choice.
3: Like three different rehearsals. Oh. Rehearsal number 2, 3, and 5, just to be different, and yeah, no George or Ringo, but you just heard John at the very end. I think he was in the control room.
2: You heard. Suggesting something, wasn't he? Yeah.
3: I think so.
2: Yeah.
3: Probably get off or something.
2: enough,
3: what
2: Paul.
3: What you don't
2: enough.
3: See in this is in the film, there is about 8 or 10 minutes of footage of this. This Francie Schwartz, Paul McCartney's then short-time girlfriend, at sitting down at the studio floor with next to Paul while he is playing this. It's a UFO flying overhead.
4: Yeah, it is.
3: And, yeah, so we heard it, Paul doing Elvis Presley. We heard Paul doing Cliff Richard. Mm. Congratulations. We've played that before. A bit of fun.
2: Mm.
3: 11th of June 1968.
4: So the guitar that was trying to work out the chords and stuff at the end,
3: yeah.
4: Do you think that's John in the control room trying to work?
3: I don't know why he's gone for every different note on the guitar.
4: Mm.
3: Don't know what that's about. He might be looking for a counter melody. I don't know. Mm. Like, listen to me, will you? Can't play a tape recorder, let alone a guitar.
2: It's probably John, you know. It wouldn't surprise me.
4: Yeah.
2: Know, something like that.
4: Just it'd be practicing and playing along if he's in the control room.
3: Well, I got a sense that it was Paul playing the
4: probably.
3: Different chords at the end. But
4: probably.
3: I don't know as
4: but
3: to
4: you can
3: why.
4: Hear Paul in the background like it's coming from a speaker.
3: Yeah, right.
4: Which is why I'm thinking it's someone in the control room.
3: Okay. Mm.
4: But how has it been recorded?
3: You need to get a podcast, I reckon.
4: No.
3: The Beatles reconstructed.
4: No.
3: Once you've unheard this, you can't ever hear it again.
4: No, I don't want to do that.
2: You need hours and hours and plenty of time.
3: You've got plenty of time?
4: No, I'm 64.
3: We've cracked the bloody You Know What To Do mystery tonight. What else do you want?
4: Yeah, it was Davy Jones. All right, Mr. Perez.
2: All right, so I brought some more vinyl tonight, and this is a 7-inch. Oops, am I losing track now? Okay, it's a 7-inch that came with the One Hand Clapping vinyl release. It's titled the Backyard Sessions, So we're gonna play the entirety of this 7-inch.
3: So it's a bonus disc.
2: It's a bonus disc
3: inside the so-called one hand clapping double album.
2: Yeah.
3: Was it in every copy?
2: It wasn't. No. So this was only a limited edition.
3: True bonus disc.
2: True bonus disc. Mm. There's only a limited of these that came out. I don't know how many of them came out, but there's only a limited edition. Then they released just the double album without the bonus 7-inch.
3: And it's certainly not on CD. There's no CD equivalent.
2: There's no
3: on Spotify or any of those sort of things. Well, there you go. So, listeners of Let It Be Beatles, you're in for a bit of a treat.
2: Yeah, a bit of a treat. This is the Backyard Sessions, I suppose.
3: Played from the beautiful Denon
2: vinyl
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2: Yeah, absolutely.
4: And this is the first time it's been played, right?
2: I think so, yeah.
3: Here we go. Oh, didn't you play it on that, that gramophone you got at home?
2: Yeah.
3: Wind-up thing?
2: Yeah, the wind-up thing, yeah. All right.

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That's the place for me. This tune's called How I'd Fix Your Camera.

country dreamer. I'd like to walk in a field, country dreamer. If I can remember the words.

0: That's how the good completest that Gav is. He runs it right out to the to the crackle at the end.
1: So, so clean.
0: It is so clean.
2: Really that was great, wasn't it?
1: Yes.
0: It's probably the... Well, we could still say it. We don't know. No one else knows. It's the world radio premiere of the bonus disc of The Backyard.
2: The Backyard, yeah.
0: Came as some limited numbers of copies of...
2: One Hand Clapping.
0: The One Hand Clapping double album. When did that come out, Sam? What year was that? 2023?
2: Well, look, 2024.
0: Oh, missed it by that much.
2: Yeah, 24. Not a gatefold double vinyl, but...
0: not a gatefold.
2: No, it's not a gatefold.
0: Just two stuffed into one sleeve.
2: Yeah, it comes with a poster.
0: Oh, well, that's obligatory. Poster. Yeah. Posters wouldn't have it any other way.
2: That's right. And we, you know, some of us went and saw the One Hand Clapping at the, what are they called, cinemas?
0: Yeah.
1: Cameo.
2: Cameo.
1: Yep.
2: And
0: I mean, I think the One Hand Clapping didn't deserve to be screened in a cinema because it looked like shite anyway, didn't
2: it? Yeah, yeah. It wasn't much.
0: The Backyard was better.
1: Yeah.
2: Yeah, The Backyard was better.
1: And the sound was great.
2: Yeah, the sound was really good, yeah. Big difference in the sound.
1: So I think it's called The Backyard, this disc.
2: Yeah, Backyard. I think that's in Sessions, but it's not Sessions. Yeah. It's just called The Backyard.
0: So and the film of it was only screened as a supporting bill to the One Hand Clapping cinema release.
2: That's right.
0: And then it not been issued on way.
2: No, never been released. It might be like the Lennon one we saw.
0: File that under Shea Stadium.
2: Yeah. Or maybe like the John Lennon one we saw. A month ago, two months ago.
0: Yeah, the Wonder One, which is called Power to the People, confusingly, because there's been about five other films and box sets called Power to the People, so really not sure. But it wasn't in the box set.
2: It wasn't in the box set.
0: The one without the woman is the end of the world. Not that box set.
2: Yeah. Yeah.
0: It wasn't in that one.
1: Whereas I was sure it was. I can't believe it wasn't.
2: No,
0: that was more of a year that was 1972 film, and it has performances from the one-to-one concert, but not as a concert film. Mm. It's got also loads of documentary footage stringing the political year together.
1: Yeah,
2: yeah.
0: But that cornerstone is that footage. But no, that concert film of John's hasn't seen the light of day.
2: It hasn't been released, has it?
0: No, it came and went pretty quickly.
1: It surely will.
2: You think
1: so? Surely it'll be released physically.
2: Mm. Yeah, maybe later in the year.
0: Oh, like all those things, they all get released.
1: Yeah.
0: Well, just whether it's illegal or not.
1: Well,
2: it was a great quality anyway. It was clear, wasn't it?
0: I think that Shea Stadium thing's doing the rounds, that cinema version.
2: It is it?
0: Okay. I believe so.
2: Oh, right, okay. Recent, maybe? Yeah.
0: Last 12 months?
2: Okay. Yeah. Mm-hmm. Yep. Mm-hmm.
0: But it was tarted up.
2: Yeah.
0: With Hollywood Bowl and all sorts of things.
2: Yeah.
0: Anyway, that's very nice. Very nice for you to play that premiere on Win FM. Yeah. Thank you very much, Sam.
1: So the tracks were, because they got the names a bit asked about.
2: Yeah, we should go through those,
1: So it's Blackpool, Blackbird, Country Dreamer, I'm Too Tired to Rock.
0: AKA 20 Flight Rock.
2: Yeah.
1: Peggy Sue, and I'm Gonna Love You Too,
0: Mm.
1: And the engineer is GE, so that'd be Emmerich.
0: Jeffrey Emmerich.
1: MV and MM.
0: Yeah, don't know. Just whoever's working at EMI at the time.
2: Mm. Yeah.
0: No one of great note. Tape operators and engineers. But some joker had to put microphones outside and stuff.
1: Sure. But whoever they were, they didn't know 20 Flight Rock.
0: No. Right. So he might have been a newcomer.
1: Young, and I'm Gonna Love You Too, brackets.
0: Question mark.
1: Haven't heard.
0: Well, it might have been. Bondi's he wasn't sure if he was going to love her too.
1: Well, that's true.
2: It's true. It's
1: true. Although it looks like Mac is right. Anyway.
2: Yeah.
1: Really nice.
2: Yeah, it's really nice, isn't it? It's great. Recorded on the 30th of the 8th.
0: And a picture sleeve for listeners at home, who will see it on our blog spot when...
2: It's nice, isn't it? It's basic.
0: Kev publishes tomorrow is a replica of the back of a tape box and sort of the graphics of the front of a tape box, I suppose.
2: Mm. It's really well done, actually. I'm surprised they haven't released this, you know, as a separate
1: standalone
2: copy. Yeah.
1: I guess it's pretty limited to, you know...
0: Train spotters everywhere.
2: Yeah, true.
1: Yeah. But
0: that's all right.
1: I did think I might be able to pick one up on eBay to go in my
2: singleless.
0: No chance. Now, who's going to separate it from their
1: no idea.
0: Double album that's stuffed into a non gatefold sleeve?
1: Somebody who wants big spandules.
0: There is a precedent for this album that comes out with a truly exclusive 7-inch single. Mm. McCartney's done it before.
2: With
0: can you guess where and what?
2: Oh,
0: And I'll give you a clue.
2: Not an audio tape. No.
0: No, it's definitely a vinyl release only.
2: Right.
0: I'll help you out because you've had a few records.
1: Of recent times?
0: Oh, well, it's all relative, mate. I can say, yeah, it's very recent, since the 80s. Right. It's only 40-something, 46 years ago.
1: Oh, hang on.
2: Right. He's done it before.
1: Hang on.
0: Oh, okay.
1: It's nearly,
0: he's nearly there.
2: No. Oh, God, no.
0: I'm going to have to ring the bell on that.
2: Go for it.
0: It's McCartney 2 in America because they were flipping the Coming Up single, which was had the live version from Glasgow. They were playing that on the American radio because they don't like the other one, right? They only like the rockin' one, the Wings performance of it,
2: which
0: Paul was road testing and was captured on tape in December 79, UK tour. And when they sent over the album to Crapital, or probably Columbia had them then, I don't know, whoever was fencing his stuff then in America said, where's the live track? It's not on here. No, yeah, no, that's because it was on the B side of the single. No, it's got to be on here, mate. No one wants to know about this one. This Coming Up's no good. So they had to press into service a one-sided single of the live in Glasgow Coming Up and poke it inside the McCartney 2 sleeve and put a big sticker saying includes bonus disc live version of Coming Up.
2: So I didn't know that.
0: It was Columbia, actually, because I've got it at home.
2: You've got it? Okay.
0: Yeah.
1: Wow. That's not what I was thinking.
0: Yeah.
2: No B-side, just one track.
0: No, one-sided seven-inch live single because the American public could not cope.
1: Yeah.
0: They had heard this and it wasn't on the bloody album and this thing got this crazy one he's doing at home on it. So good. I don't know if they could even play the video over there in America because he's not singing the live one, right? It's the
2: studio.
0: It's the one, the crazy one he did at home.
2: Yeah. Wow.
0: Oh, it's difficult being American.
1: But if you don't like that, you don't get to hear him go,
0: that's right.
1: Which is my favourite part of the whole song.
0: But you probably get him to hear about Kenny Dalglish or something at the end of, I don't know, is that on the end of that?
1: I don't know.
0: Yeah, I think it is. They probably pruned that off.
1: And the Star Wars drum fill, there's a bit where it's sort of go, boom, boom, boom, boom, boom, that sort of stuff. Yeah, I don't know. I was thinking of the 24 number ones. Or whatever it's called.
0: The 24 number
1: Whatever that one is where we got an EP.
0: Oh, yeah. Oh, yeah, that was Australia.
2: That was an Australian only.
0: The Beatles' I've greatest hits. It was the number ones, but
1: I don't know what that was.
0: The 23 of them wouldn't fit on the LP, so they stuck bonus disc with the three other songs. There's no bonus about it, mate. It's written on the jacket. You've got 23 songs on this, and this is the other three. Anyway, let's go.
1: You need to bring in that McCartney.
0: So I will.
1: I'd be interested.
2: Yeah, I'm interested in hearing that.
0: I will.
2: Just before we go into the next segment, congratulations to all our Spanish listeners.
0: Español.
2: Congratulations on winning the World Cup.
0: Muchas gracias.
2: That's very good, very good.
0: And to celebrate, Let It Be Beatles. I drew the short straw before the final was played, but I'm so thrilled because I am being sent as the official delegate to Barcelona
2: in
0: December this year to represent the Let It Be Beatles team at the after party.
1: I can hear the theme song already. I've got it all set to go. No, I'm thinking Freddie Mercury.
2: Barcelona.
0: Yeah. Nice.
2: That was for the Olympics, wasn't it? Congratulations, World Cup champions for 2026. That's awesome.
1: Don't go near Madrid. Don't play any concerts in Madrid.
0: No. Blacklisted Madrid. Yeah.
1: I got the right country. I'm lousy with.
0: Yes. Yeah, they had somebody let off a firecracker on the train line and it cancelled the whole Australian tour.
1: Bastards. It's a fair deal.
0: No, he played America after they crashed two aircraft into the World Trade Center.
1: Yeah, I know.
2: Yeah,
1: I know.
2: He did, didn't he?
0: Like 3 days later.
1: Yeah.
2: Well. I'm still a bit annoyed about it. Anyway.
0: Still.
2: I won't go into
0: Come on, Sam, let it go, mate.
2: It's hard.
0: I'm livid.
1: It was really, really poor form.
2: It was.
0: I know, and I told him so every time I saw him those 10 gigs in 2017. I said, I'm not seeing you again. I'm not coming.
2: I'm still going.
1: Except for tomorrow night. And you said that 10 times.
0: Exactly.
2: All right.
1: Yeah.
0: All right. Why don't we have a Baron foreplay? But we'll just have two of them. Solo instrumentals, my new segment tonight, and we're going to play four maybe four, but we'll play two of the four instrumental versions that a certain technical whiz called Baron Maul is adjusted for your listening pleasure of Fab Four tracks from the solo period. So let's go.

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1: Whatever gets you through your life.
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6: Hell yeah, that's what I'm talking about.
7: What are you talking about?
6: Ooh. Let It Be Beatles.
7: Yeah.
6: Today's Monday, 20th July, and it's show 1578. My name is not Gavin Myers and not Sam Barris.
7: It is Gregory Sherbert Armstrong.
6: That's us. That's the three of us, the Threetles.
8: The Threetles, that's right.
6: And we just had a bit of a barren foreplay. Solo instrumentals, What Is Life, instrumental, Oh Yoko, instrumental with a bit of backing vocals, probably John Lennon and Phil Spector. We've seen the footage of the recording session, so we know that's who's doing those top backing vocals. It Don't Come Easy and Old Siam Sir, all from the 70s, all four fabs. And yeah, there's a lot of work goes into those tracks when you take away the voices and you think, oh my God,
7: really good.
6: They were incredible productions in those days.
7: Yep. Really good stuff, Baron.
8: Yeah, very good. And the backing vocals.
7: If you're listening, Baron.
6: If he's listening. I think he's in Edinburgh at the moment.
7: Is it a him? Do we know it's a him?
6: It's Baron. It's not Baroness.
7: Oh.
6: Unless it's a they-them thing. I don't know.
7: It's not like Baron Trump.
6: No, it's certainly not like... It's more if...
8: Don't mention that
6: he's
8: name,
6: like
8: please.
6: Barren ground.
7: Yeah.
6: Zero. Zero.
8: Yeah. Okay. That's right.
7: Okay. No, really, really good.
8: Yeah, that was
7: really
8: great. Stuff. That backing vocals was great. I always get that visual of Phil Spector.
6: I know.
8: With his glasses on.
6: I know.
8: His sunnies on.
7: Why has he
8: got those shades on?
6: I used to wear a shirt and tie into the studio. Probably so I could hide his gun.
7: Yeah.
8: He doesn't talk at all in that, does he? He doesn't really...
7: No, when John's...
8: The doco, you know, in the Imagine...
6: Strange cat.
8: He doesn't say a thing, does he? He doesn't...
7: No, and John's going bananas at that poor engineer, which is just fills me with horror.
6: Finds just that bit of yo-yoko, but it all sounds the same the whole four minutes.
8: Yeah.
6: Just want not that bit, the bit that's...
8: He's just in a bad mood.
6: Rolling a reel of tape.
7: Well, he was famously impatient in the studio, but man... And I always wait for Spector to say, you know, cause cool it, man.
8: Yeah, say a word.
7: Him go off at, what's his name? Is it Thingo McDonald? Is it Phil McDonald?
6: Could be.
8: He would have got fined for sure.
7: No, he hung around for
8: a bit more
7: time. I'm pretty sure.
6: Did a lot of work with George Harrison, too.
7: He's an ex-DMI guy. But that's just you.
8: It was brutal.
7: Nightmare.
8: That was brutal.
7: Yeah, don't start me. Well, speaking of good...
6: Jesus, Kev, you're not going to play that, are you?
7: Yes, I am. And
6: at the moment we've not been waiting for.
7: Oh, man.
8: This is it.
7: I'm just going to play it.

0: Oh, still going.
1: What? What?
0: Is that how it ends?
1: I can't hear it. I haven't got headphones on.
2: I can hear it. I never knew it ended that way.
0: Neither did I, until I opened the mics, and probably because I've never got to the end of the song.
1: I've been out to the men's room. I don't know.
2: Yeah,
1: know.
2: There's
0: going to be a photo.
1: I reprised what happened in 9th and 10th of March 1993 when he struck up
0: both
1: that
0: nights.
1: Same song. Yeah, I knew, well, the first night, I knew the next night.
0: So you drunk the same amount, so you knew exactly when?
2: You would have been disappointed because the set list that... It was different to the previous tour, Greg. Remember, he changed a lot of the songs. I mean,
1: from the medley.
2: I'm talking about the Abbey Road.
1: The March 90s, the 93 tour was vastly different from the 89-90 tour. And I was hugely disappointed.
2: He did change
1: didn't have the Abbey Road suite.
2: Yeah, he didn't.
1: Golden Slumbers carried that way.
0: Me too.
1: Hugely disappointed. I mean...
2: He was doing Magical Mystery
1: Tour. He's doing the Sgt. Pepper outro and all that stuff, which is lovely, but it's... No, I was. My life was not complete.
2: Mm. Yeah,
1: and you know, I don't think I heard it until. Oh, I think it was in Oslo, in Norway, 2015.
2: Yeah, yeah,
1: yeah. It was because I bought a front row seat, a VIP seat, and
2: because that tour, the New World Tour, was called, right? Yeah, it wasn't.
1: It was off the ground stuff. Yeah, it was obviously, you know, it had Penny Lane, had lots of great songs. No question. Yeah. But. That ending wasn't there for me. And he had done it in 89-90. So, yeah, a little disappointed. But and then he had Peace in the Neighbourhood.
2: And Biker Like an
1: Biker
2: Icon.
1: Biker Like an Icon. Mm.
2: Yeah.
1: Come on, People. Probably I'll rank
2: Come
1: that
2: on,
1: in there.
2: Okay. I don't even mind that one. Mm. Come on, People.
1: My God. No, kill me now. Yeah. It wasn't good.
2: Michelle, that's right. He did Michelle.
1: Yeah.
2: And then did that live record, Paulie's Live. That was the same tour, wasn't it?
1: Yeah, yeah.
2: And then there's a DVD... video.
1: He did the hoedown version of Can't Buy Me Love, which was quite good. He was doing that on stage.
2: I'm pretty sure,
1: unless I'm mixing that up with the unplugged thing.
0: I don't remember.
1: I buy you a diamond ring, my friend, if it makes you feel all right.
2: I can't believe Gabby played that anyway. But
1: Kev, I can't believe you kind of played that.
0: I did. It's because we did Off the Ground last week, Joe and I.
1: And you couldn't fit it into that album.
0: No, well, we decided it wasn't going to happen. And I went, okay.
1: What other songs did you leave off? All the ones you don't like?
0: Yeah.
2: Biker.
1: And you just chucked in a whole bunch of extra songs, like Long Leather Coat and all
0: We chucked in a...
2: Cosmically Conscious?
0: No.
1: Oh.
0: Go to the bloody podcast.
1: Listen to the show,
0: I think,
1: is what he's trying to say.
2: Cosmically Conscious is really good. Cosmically Conscious is really good.
1: I was busy that night.
2: That was the outro.
0: One of the listeners, David Sharp, who suggested, have you ever done an Off the Ground special?
1: Thanks, Dave.
0: Who's like
2: thank you.
0: Day one listener.
1: Yeah, yeah, no, good on him.
0: I sent it to him and he sent me a thing back saying, oh, geez, it was a shame you didn't have time to put in Peace in the Neighbourhood.
2: Yep.
1: Yeah, so, that's what I was thinking, Dave. Yeah.
0: So, David, your wish is my command. Done.
2: Good stuff.
1: No, good stuff. On you, Dave.
2: Right. Good on you, Dave.
1: What else do you want him to play? I'm not on next
0: week. No, he never wanted me to play it, but anyway.
2: Bad Boys Bickering.
0: I'm going to play it.
1: Big Boys Bickering.
0: Yeah, we played
1: it. Get
0: that.
1: It right, Sam. Play come on. Call yourself a Beatles expert.
2: I call it Bad Boys Bickering.
0: All right. Anyway. Here is Amy Winehouse, whose anniversary of dying is the 23rd of July, which is...
1: getting close.
0: 3 days away.
2: So wow.
0: Here we go. And 2011 it was.
2: Yeah.
0: So here's some Amy.

0: That ended quicker than I thought. Much like Amy did herself.
1: Yeah, sadly, unfortunately, yeah. That's true.
2: Yeah, she was great. You know, she was one of a kind. You know,
1: she had a lot to offer, and she was just beginning, really.
2: Mm, she was just beginning. Like, the first album was
1: great. And she really
2: great,
1: made her second. Mark. Like, you know, the Rolling Stones at covering her.
2: Yep.
1: Just now.
2: Yeah, this is... Well, she did perform at the Rolling Stones on stage in 2010, I think it was. But yeah, great. She was recording some new stuff. And it was, you know, another album was coming. But yeah, they just... After she passed at that 27 age, another one, they just scrapped it all, apparently. They just got rid of all the recordings, supposedly.
1: Right, okay. They often say that, but...
2: That's what they say often. Yeah. But there are recordings of those sessions. She was
1: one
2: back.
1: Day we'll find out.
2: Yeah.
1: All right, well, there you go. Sad loss.
2: Mm.
0: Yep, way too young.
2: Yeah, too young.
0: And unnecessary.
1: And where was that from? Because that's not obviously a studio
0: recording.
1: That's some sort of radio performance.
2: I think it was a BBC, because I think we have played it before. Was it from a BBC show?
0: Yeah, I don't know. I got it soon after she died to play on the show.
2: Yeah, so. I think it would have been about 2007, around that period. Mm-hmm. Yeah, so.
0: Yeah, not good.
2: Good stuff.
0: And one of her songs, which is just brilliant, is Love is a Loser, Losing Game.
2: Yeah.
0: Fantastic. I wish Dusty Springfield had been around to have a crack at it too.
1: Right.
2: Yeah.
0: Really, really good.
2: She just had that presence. And she had the look, the dress sense, and the voice.
0: Yep.
2: And that, that, you know, big hair. That it's great. Yeah, it's a
0: real shame.
2: Yeah.
1: And, you know, not the same at all, but... Lady Gaga has some of those vibes.
2: Yeah.
1: Not the same vocals, not the same artist. Different. They're both different and both incredible.
2: I think I've heard Lady Gaga say, and Adele, I think, say, if it wasn't for Amy Winehouse, we wouldn't be doing what we're doing, because I felt she was a big influence.
0: Yeah.
2: Particularly Gaga. Gaga's very similar, I suppose. I don't know. She's her own style, but yeah. I have
1: absolutely.
2: Heard them, yeah, I have heard them both say that. Oh, Amy sort of opened up the doors. So.
0: Interesting.
1: There you go. Now, you've got... what have we got to go out with, Gav?
0: Well, we'll find out.
1: All right, okay.
0: As you're stepping out the door.
1: Eyes on stepping out the door.
0: We might find out. All right, let's get out of here.
1: It's been lots of fun.
2: That's been great,
1: Sammy.
2: Yeah,
1: I'll see you again soon, maybe
2: we'll
1: next month.
2: Yeah, we'll do it again soon.
1: 25th of July today. By the time we get contracts signed and all that, it'll be July. It'll be August by then.
2: That's it.
1: I'll see you soon. Young Kevin, thanks for stepping in tonight, because young Gary Lally has been not well.
2: Are you feeling better, Gary?
1: Get well soon.
2: Yep.
1: Mixer.
2: That's it.
0: just not just Mixer, King Mixer.
1: King Mixer. Yeah. He's a right mixer, he is.
0: Okay, see ya.
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Mum and Dad and Denny saw the passing out parade at Puckapunyal. It was a long march from cadets. The 6th Battalion was the next to tour, and it was me who drew the card. We did Canungra and Shoalwater before we left.

0: Ah, the sound of jazz, the rhythms that flow through the body like honey on warm toast. 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

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I started Let It Be Beatles in 1992. 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
1: We're
0: my brow is wet and my throat's a choke.
1: We're
0: you send me hell for 10 long years.
1: We're
0: I miss my whiskey and I miss my beer. Ain't seen a girl since I don't know when.
1: We're
0: and the way you treat me won't see one again.

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0: Hi, I'm Graham Dickinson. I started Let It Be Beatles in 1992. 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

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George Lopez and Greg York will join Sam as his co-hosts, interviewing specialists, professionals, community leaders, authorities, and people on the street with various topics of interest to you, the listeners. 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
2: Today is Tuesday, the 21st of July, 2026. In Melbourne, it will be 8 to 16 degrees, which I find a bit hard to believe, Sam, because we're currently on 4 degrees. Partly cloudy, the chance of morning fog about the hills. Winds north 15 to 20 kilometres an hour, becoming light before dawn, then becoming northly 15 to 20 kilometres an hour in the morning. Currently, it is 4 degrees. 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
1: Robert Sikowski.
0: And how are you this morning, Sir Robert Mikowski?
1: I am very cold, Sam. this is why when I looked at the weather and I saw that it was 4 degrees, which has actually gone up till 6. So between the time me checking and the time that I read it out, it went up 2 degrees, which is really good.
0: Isn't it funny? Here it says the outside temperature right now is 8 degrees. So there you go.
1: Oh, goodness.
0: So you're starting to warm up, but it's not the air conditioner. You're actually starting to warm up, Robert. We've got a jam-packed morning again this morning on The Vibe. We're going to start off very shortly with Shrink Wrap with Tunda Mikel, our registered psychologist, an amazing woman, and some really great stories. We're going to be talking about...
1: Why do men seem to journey into retirement?
0: Yeah, well, we actually spoke about this over 4 weeks ago, and we only touched on the surface. So this is going to be an interesting... I mean, it's getting ready for you when you get to be retired.
1: I think this was part of the conversation last time. I don't believe in retirement.
0: No, well, I'm in the same boat.
1: Yeah.
0: As we were talking off air, you know, I get offered some jobs, and last week was the first time I said, no, thank you. I just didn't want to do it. And it's so good to be able to say, no, thank you. I've never been in that position. It's the first time ever.
1: I think it's a hard thing, especially when you're people like us, Sam.
0: Yes.
1: Saying no.
0: Yeah.
1: It's a hard thing to do.
0: And a couple of my friends could not believe that I actually said no. So there you go. And then we're going to go on. This is going to be really, really interesting. It's the first time in a very, very long time. We're going to have Remember Our Lost Diggers with Michael and Donna Fechner. And that will be a direct call to Vecna Court in France. And what are we going to be talking about?
1: Well, it's an update on what you just said, the journey to Vinecourt, which is in France.
0: In France, yeah. Yeah. So
1: you say Vecna, I say Vina.
0: No, it's Vecna Court. Vecna Court.
1: All right.
0: And you mean to say I'm pronouncing something better than you? That's unusual. That's very unusual, Robert. Zikowski.
1: You know, broken clock's right twice a day, Sam.
0: Fair enough. And then we're going to go on with What's Just Happened with Michael Partis from the group CEO from Assure Global Plus. Now, how do you pronounce this subject?
1: Oh, this one. Look, I think this one's pretty easy, Sam. Techno-feudalism.
0: Techno-feudalism. You know what? That was the very first time that I've ever known anything about techno-feudalism. Knew nothing about it. And it's going to be really interesting. So, folks, with that one, going to keep you in suspension here, or suspension. How do you... Suspension.
1: Suspension.
0: Yeah, right. See, we're having a problem here with pronunciations this morning. But it's always a touch and go, isn't it? With us.
1: Yeah. Well, you can pronounce it and I can pronounce it.
0: Yeah, okay. Well, we'll do something like that. We can have a show about pronunciations.
1: Apple. Oh, no. Yeah. Tomato. Tomato.
0: Tomato.
1: Yeah. Let's call the whole thing off.
0: Okay, let's... And then we're going to finish off with All About Business with Krishan Agarwal. He's the Managing Director of Glowtech Process Solutions. And we'll be talking about...
1: the key impacts on the Australian economy.
0: Yes, yeah, so a jam-packed morning here on The Vibe this morning, and we'll if you'd like to make contact with us, and we put out a challenge last week, and you know what? Really disappointed, folks. Did not get one email.
1: Oh, really?
0: One email. I mean, what are you scared of, folks? Get onto that email, and you can email us on...
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0: And if you don't happen to have a chance to listen to the show, what can you do, Robert?
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0: So how do they get to not listen to us if they're listening to us and we give them that information? That's a scary one, isn't it?
1: I think my brain just broke.
0: Okay. We'll be back with you with Tunda Mikel.
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7: Robert Sikowski.
6: And we have shrink wrap time with Tunde Mikael, our registered psychologist. And we're going to be talking about...
7: Why do men seem to journey into retirement?
6: Good morning to you, Tunde. How are you this fine, wonderful, hot morning?
8: Yes, I don't know where you are, but it certainly doesn't feel like that here.
6: What's it like in downtown Ballarat?
8: Pretty chilly. Chilly these days. We've had some lovely dry days, though, which has been rather nice compared to being wet and soggy outside. There's been plenty of the wet and soggy, but apparently wet and soggy is coming back tomorrow.
6: Have you had a lot of rain, have you?
8: We've had a reasonable amount, yes.
6: Okay.
8: I don't know what the storages are looking like for summer, but I'd be surprised if they weren't reasonably healthy.
6: Okay, excellent. Well, that's good. So what is the current temperature in downtown Ballarat?
8: Good question.
6: Got you on the hop, haven't I?
8: Don't know. I'd probably be guessing around...
6: Put your finger up in the air and see what it's like. That's okay.
8: Yeah, yeah. Well,
7: July in Ballarat, the answer is usually zero.
6: Zero, yeah.
8: Yeah, look, it could be about 5 or 6, something like that, maybe, I'm guessing.
6: Yeah, that's all right. No worries.
7: Sounds like the tropics.
6: Yeah. Tunde, a few weeks ago, we were talking about the journey into retirement for men, and we hadn't finished off, which... was a really good subject, and we actually got some feedback on that one. So who are you when you're no one is looking? So why do men seem to journey into retirement, and who are you when no one is actually looking?
8: So how do men journey into retirement differently perhaps to women, which is an interesting question, which we were tossing around last time. And There's some research around on that, but I do wonder whether it applies to the younger generation, you know, people who are in their teens, 20s now. I would hesitate to say that the research of the previous generations still applies in the same way. So the question about who are you when no one's looking relates to the extent to which men quietly suffer the loss of identity without really putting their finger on it, without actually declaring that they're suffering a loss.
6: Right.
8: You know, so to stay busy is a constant piece of advice. You know, just stay busy, get involved in lots of things. But that only tends to mask the loss of a previous identity, a level of being needed, being thought about as a go-to person, competent, an expert, you know, all of those things. And staying busy might just stop them thinking about their losses for a while, but they still exist under the radar.
6: But staying busy, so if you're staying busy, how busy do you stay if you're into retirement? You know, you've gone into that journey, you're at retirement. How busy should you be? Because, you know, I find some people are, you know, retired and they say, I'm busier now than when I was working. And they've got a huge amount of, you know, projects, voluntary involvement, which was spoken about before. And they, although they may be happy, they seem to start to get stressed.
8: Yes, of course. And which touches on a little bit of what we've talked about some time ago with volunteering, especially because in retirement, typically these busynesses are not paid busynesses. They're volunteer busyness.
6: That's right.
8: And so that is inevitably comes with a stress as well, because, you know, people are sometimes out of pocket in their involvement. You know, they will foot the bill for certain aspects of their involvement in things. Even transport, you know, can cost a lot these days. So that's a stress perhaps which people don't count upon. But the stress being that they're often starting at the bottom in these new activities, then there's a steep learning curve. Perhaps they're involved because it's the right thing to do and not necessarily because it's something they do really well already. You know, it may not be their passion, it might not be even a hobby, it might be because someone said, hey, come along, you know, you'll enjoy it, and they're getting involved, they can see the good works, but their heart maybe isn't in it.
7: Mm-hmm. Yep. It could also be, to a certain extent, a lot of the social aspect of it. So they've left a job where they've reached the pinnacle of their, career life,
6: yeah.
7: And they've been maybe the top dog. They might have been the CEO, or they might have been the, you know, a manager of a department, and then going into a new environment, like even a men's shed, they're all of a sudden at the bottom of the social pile. They're the new guy. It's like starting a new school.
6: Interesting.
7: And so I suppose starting new relationships and friendships and different things at that age, I think would be challenging.
8: Oh yes, indeed. And it's challenging enough without carrying the loss. And I think an unexplored area of burden during retirement is managing unacknowledged grief and loss, especially in men. I think perhaps women have a different journey where they just have a totally different journey as far as their caring and relationships goes and their relationships with others as they transition through life. And of course, previous generations, many women did stay at home for significant periods. In more recent generations, many women have worked and not stayed at home and had caring duties or managed or juggling caring duties. So the profile of people as we move forward and do research on that transition to retirement might throw up different kinds of stresses. But certainly people who we're observing now progressing into retirement would still be carrying grief and loss that's not well acknowledged. And also men transitioning in this way would have still been acculturated to be stoic, to not show their weakness, to perhaps not even share these kinds of deep feelings.
6: Yeah, which is a segue into another question I had actually. Do men seldomly discuss grief and loss as they age?
8: And well, that's the difficulty.
6: They
8: may not even identify that what they're experiencing is a grief over loss or even a loss at all. When people say, I'm busier than ever, which is, you know, entirely realistic and true, that could be masking, yes, but I'm not doing the things that I would really like to do. You know, I might be busier, but I have lost authority. I might be busier, but I've lost my purpose, you know. And the grief of never reclaiming that is something which people find hard to identify and talk about. People don't ask those sort of questions, you know. We've got getting a better culture of asking, are you okay?
6: Mm.
8: But there's not really an awareness in listening for signs of grief and loss and asking about that.
6: Yeah, because I know that when we did the segment, you know, over 4 weeks ago, some of the response that I got, because a number of men had actually emailed and said, you know, I can relate to this. And you touched on it before, you know, when we've spoken about volunteering. It seems that as you go into that journey of retirement, you seem to get a lot of people all of a sudden, and not like to put it in these terms, but it's free. So people tend to come to you more so, and you end up volunteering more so, and you end up with an impact of work. And that's why some I'm just trying to think, and my memory is right, as Bob had said, busier now than before, but not earning what I did before and not getting the recognition that I did before, because now I'm just a volunteer.
8: Yes, that's right. And I heard recently someone in a social club using the term "we're only volunteers" as a defence for
6: yes.
8: a certain level of not very good practices, you know.
6: Yeah, you're right.
8: And so people hide behind the term "we're only volunteers" quite successfully at times, without also realising "we're only volunteers" comes with a whole package of other aspects as well, including what does that mean? You've left your competence at the door? Does that mean, you know?
6: Yeah, what does it mean, Twinda? That's a good question, actually.
8: You know, I don't think being merely volunteers should go with, well, there's no responsibility here. You know, we're here to give you the time, but you don't, because it's free, you don't deserve my competence as well.
6: Yeah, because that's, you know, that's what I've heard a lot of, you know. Yes, I'm just a volunteer, and if I was to get paid, if I was doing this to get paid, I wouldn't be doing it. That's another term that I've heard.
8: Yes.
6: And I've actually asked the question, well, then, so why do you end up volunteering? You know, now that you've retired and you've taken that journey, why are you volunteering? Well, I want to volunteer because I want to keep busy. But if I was going to be paid for this, I wouldn't be doing it.
8: Yeah, and look, tied up with that, if you dig a little deeper, what you uncover, a bit like digging in the garden, what you uncover in the roots are traces of grief and loss of a life where there was recompense for your competence, where there was recognition and acknowledgement of your knowledge and skill, which almost none of which happens during volunteering.
7: Mm. I think it speaks more to, I think, a person's overall view of work ethic. So if you went through your life doing a job going, I'm only doing this for the amount of money I'm being paid and for the recognition I receive,
6: that would be sad.
7: That's a challenging way to live your life.
6: Yeah.
7: But if you lived your life going, I'm doing this because I enjoy doing the best work that I can, and I get a lot of personal satisfaction out of accomplishing what I accomplish. So it's about where the sense of reward comes from. If it's internal, then when you go into retirement, I think you'll have an easier task of it. If it's external, that's where you're going to struggle.
8: It could well be. Adding that extra layer of pushing in that direction, I think that's probably fair. It doesn't, unfortunately, it's not an inoculation against it.
6: Mm.
8: And so that's, and the fact that we don't speak about it means we really don't have a great sense of the extent to which people are just managing these things quietly, because there's no conversations easily available, you know, to talk about it. It doesn't sound like, what are you going to do about the grief and loss anyway? You know, you can't go backwards.
6: No.
8: You know, you're not going to be hired for money. So, you know, you've just got to deal with it. So, and that's a very sad state, but it's more having an opportunity to really come to grips with that. It's like any loss. We seem to make some room when the loss is relevant to the individual, you know, like if a loss of a child or a loss of a relative or, you know, loss of a house. These things are recognisable by others and they open their arms and their time and sympathy and compassion to provide space to for people to have a soft landing emotionally and a place to talk about this stuff and come to terms with it and to find ways to move forward. But the myriad of losses and adjustments and the grief that goes with that when people move away from all that whole infrastructure that was familiar prior to retirement is not something we've got an easy framework for. Why would you do that? You're now busy. You're now free to do what, you know, there's just joy at the end of it, isn't there? You know, and there isn't always.
6: No, there isn't always joy. That's some of the issues that, you know, people have said with me is that, you know, I haven't planned for retirement. Now I'm retired. I'm doing all this other voluntary work. I'm really not enjoying it. So, you know, where to from here? And that's really sad if people are thinking that way or if a man is thinking that way, I think anyway.
8: Yeah, yeah. And, you know, even for women, if a big part of their life has been caring for others and they are faced with the empty nest, you know, the empty nest phenomenon can impact on men as well, of course, because they've been active parents, one, you know, in their own relationship, in their own way. And that part of their role might be finished as well. It might coincide with retirement. It might be also something which they experienced some time earlier, but it now is hitting home because the only person in their life really now that they're retired is, if they're lucky enough to still have a partner, is the partner that they see every day. And that might not, that's just a reminder of how small life has become.
6: Yeah, but we actually touched on this, I think, when we last spoke about, you know, relationships with your spouse. Now you're spending 24/7 with your partner, and that can also now

0: four walls around us and one other person, perhaps, if we're lucky enough, it might just be our own thoughts, to have a partner, then it's quite easy to mistake that for the totality of reality. So getting out and hearing other voices, hearing how other people manage their lives is important. It's not just the being busy part. It's not just the being absent from home part. Those things are relevant as well. But we do need to be exposed to other ways of understanding life and the world for us to be able to calibrate where we sit amongst all of that. And that's kind of how we judge whether what we're experiencing is normal. You know? Yep. And this is also why I think it's important to recognize the role of grief and loss, because that's normal too. And if we don't put that as part of the conversations, how we say goodbye to parts of our lives and how we welcome new bits, it's very difficult to welcome new bits because we haven't properly put to bed the old bits. We're still carrying parts of that, almost like a, well, I can't throw that out because that was part of who I was and I haven't yet said goodbye to it, you know.
1: Yes, it's all very interesting, and it's a great conversation, Tunda, and unfortunately, again, we have run out of time, shrink-wrap time, actually. Why do men seem to journey into retirement? What a great conversation, and I almost am tempted to say we could continue on this for a while, but thank you so much for that. And I've still got heaps of questions, and I know Robert has also.
2: Yeah, there was a couple. Probably the only one I want to really say is that this idea about grief and loss is really about how the event of retiring happens. If it's if you're willing, in other words, if you've planned for it, then I think it comes back to a sense of control. And if you've got that control, then that sense of grief would be very different to people who are forced out of the workforce.
0: Yes, and there's some analogies to loss of loved ones, for example. When there's a long illness, there's anticipatory grief. And so managing anticipatory grief is a valuable journey in itself, a little bit of an inoculation to the suddenness at the time of perhaps someone passing.
2: Yeah.
0: And similarly, I guess, with retirement, coming to terms with the likely experience of loss prior is perhaps a useful task to do, but it's rarely even on the agenda. That's the difficulty. You know, you don't see that very much on advice for retirees. Manage your grief and loss now. You know, start managing it now. You know, there's all these transitions to retirement, working less and everything else, but there's very little about how do I manage the disappearance of my identity?
2: Hmm.
0: How do I say goodbye? You know, how do I, because there's all the final farewells at work. Yeah, let's stay in touch, and people never.
2: Yeah, you don't. It doesn't happen. Right. Yeah, it's. I think it's just pleasantries.
1: Tunda Mikhail, thank you so much for shrink wrap time. We've really got overboard, and now thank you for your contribution. And what a subject! And I could see from what Robert was just asking, we need to continue on this path.
0: Jolly good. Well, do send me a question so I can have something worked out to respond to. That'd be great.
1: Okay, then. You take good care. Have a great day, and may it become hot and sunny down in Ballarat.
0: We can wish.
1: Okay. See you later. Tunda. Shrink wrap with Tunda Mikhail. Thank you so much for your contribution, Tunda. Bye now.
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0: You are back on The Vibe with Robert Sikowski and Sam Muscat, and that was The Black Sorrows. That's what Stephanie knows.
1: It's a great song, and Jojo Zip, mate, Joe Camilleri, fantastic.
0: Well, I've got, don't see this in albums much these days, but I've got the entire list here. We've got Joe Camilleri, Shannon Bourne, Mitch Cairns, Tony Floyd, Peter Sholley, and the list goes on. That was a huge ensemble.
1: Oh, yes.
0: Of some pretty big musos.
1: Yep.
0: And what a great track.
1: It is a great track, and he's a real gentleman too, Joe Camilleri. I've met him a number of times. Great guy, great entertainer, great talent. But talking about talent, our next guest, all the way from Vecnacourt in France, we have Remember Our Lost Diggers, Michael and Donna Fechner, and we're going to be talking about...
0: Well, we're getting an update, Sam, and it's the update on the journey to Vecnacourt, France.
1: Yeah, 3 months. 3 months they've been in Vecnacourt. Good morning to you all the way in Paris. How are you this morning?
2: Bonsoir. It's evening here.
3: Yeah, but we'll say bonjour to you guys.
1: Yeah, well, it's midnight down there, or up there.
2: It is. We're 8 hours behind Australia in time.
3: Yes, but we've stayed awake just for you guys, and we're very happy to do so.
1: Well, we're very happy and thankful for staying up. I just remembered the conversation I had with Donna last week about this, and Donna was saying, thank God we don't have you on video.
2: Yes, well, yeah, I'm just thinking that now, yes. Although I am wearing my Qantas pyjamas.
1: Oh, okay.
2: So that gives a good vibe of Australia.
1: Well, it's actually a very good vibe too, because you're on The Vibe on 88.9.
3: No, that's exactly right. But guys, it's a bit difficult when the sun only goes down at 11:30 at night now. So we are very much awake until midnight, which is one of the changes we've had to make.
1: Yeah, well, I was just saying to Robert off air that, you know, what a great journey, and in a way too, a great sacrifice. You know, you've left downtown Brisbane to go all the way to France, to Vecnacourt, where, you know, you've taken on a huge project. So just give us a bit of an update of how the project is going, and let the listeners know, because I'm not saying too much, because I want you to express and tell us where you're at with this great journey that you've taken to Vecnacourt in France, and what stage are you up to?
2: Wow. We left beautiful Australia in April. We finished our teaching jobs in December, and we'd both been teachers for 45 years, so that was really difficult to let that part of our lives go by, because we love that job. We love our students and all the great people that we've worked with over those years. But we thought, if we don't take this opportunity now, we're going to be too tired and too cranky to do anything about it. So we applied for a visa. That took 3 months to arrive. So when it finally arrived, we then had to get a plane ticket here to France, and the Middle East occurred. So plane ticket prices tripled, not being able to travel through the Middle East, complications arose with that. So we were given lots of tests before we left, like that last minute, do we still go ahead with this? We can continue teaching, and this is just turning out too hard. Anyway, we took the chance, we're on the plane, got here to Vecnacourt, and of course the people here are just absolutely beautiful.
3: Oh, they're just incredible. They have embraced us so much. We feel part of the community now, and it's just so special. For your listeners out there, remember that they were going to pull down the Tullier House, where the collection of glass photographic plates were rediscovered by Channel 7 team in 2010. And we had the opportunity. The mayor said, no, well, look, you know, we can do something about this. And he offered us a 20-year lease on the property in return for us renovating it and turning it into a Jeep, a B&B. So we've taken that up, and we are here now in Vecnacourt, living the life and doing that.
1: Yeah, and I think just so people can get a picture here, you're 175 kilometres from Paris. You're in a little historic village. And It's a village whereby our lost diggers, World War One diggers, found a place to rest. It was a village then where, you know, our diggers would go and have a break. But the story of Vecna Court is more than just that, let alone, you know, the burial sites and all of that, where a lot of our lost diggers are. But the, you know, and I never forget, Donna, reading that great book, you know, The Photos in the Attic, and what that was all about. So just remind us about that, because, you know, it's great we hear about that you've gone to Vecna Court and you're doing this renovation to what was once a very, very important rest spot for our lost diggers.
2: Yeah, Vecna Court was behind the lines town where the boys would come to rest or retrain for up to 3 weeks. And it wasn't just the Aussies, it was the Brits, the Canadians, the Americans, Tibetans, Nepalese, Chinese. It was a whole League of Nations based here, and they would stay here for a short time and then go back to the battles. There weren't many men, French men here, because they were fighting as well. So I think the village just came alive. There was a tent city here where all the soldiers lived and camped, and just probably, we're assuming, from the Aussie side of things, just made friends like the friends that we've got here now, reaching out to each other, not just the locals, but to other soldiers, and finally relaxing just for a few weeks before they went back to fight in the horrible battles that waited for them.
3: This became a home away from home, and the French people embraced them much as they've embraced us, and made it a very special relationship between the French and the Australians and the others that were here. And that behind the line scene is something that we're not going to take away from the battles, as Donna said, but this is another story and a really important one.
2: And I think too, it's still here now. I think that's the big thing. A lot of people have said to us, World War One, who cares about World War One? If you dig deep, many of us do have a great uncle or a great granddad who did fight in World War One, and there's probably a very good chance that they could be in the photographs taken here in this little village. So part of our job has been researching these photographs, because it was behind the lines. When the boys came in, they got new uniforms, a haircut, had a bath, just felt a shave, just felt normal and human again. But with their new uniforms, there was no identification on the sleeves. So when the photographs were taken by Louis and Antoinette Tullier, a couple, an enterprising couple here in town, trying to make money during that hard time, we couldn't, it's hard to identify the faces. The British were very good. They were here earlier than we were, and they had a lot of battalion photographs with names attached. Louis Tullier never attached a name to any of the photographs.
1: Yeah, interesting.
2: So, out of, I think, is it...
3: There's 4,500 glass photographic plates. About 800 and a few are Australian. And of the Australians, there's about 191 that have been identified off 130 glass plates.
1: Yeah, and I understand there was 4,000 glass plates.
2: 4,000 altogether.
3: There's 800 plus Australian, 1,500 plus English. There's 300 Chinese, Sam, that is a really interesting,
1: interesting
3: story. There's Nepalese, there's Indians, there's the Gurkhas. There are an incredible number of soldiers from all over the world, the Commonwealth soldiers that were here on the Allied side, that were photographed by Louis and Antoinette, and that's what makes the whole collection so special.
2: And, but, you know, Louis just had a sign on the front door, photos. He wasn't a photographer.
1: No.
2: He was a soldier himself who was injured in Verdun and came back, and he loved it. We've gathered a bit of information from the locals. He loved machines and cars and tractors, so he liked to tinkle with machinery and took up photography. And if you see these images, they are spectacular.
3: We've found a number. The original case of them was found in 2010. And we have found since about 35 of them in the wall of the attic where the glass plates are found. And the quality is incredible to consider They were taken 110 years ago.
2: And Mr. Kerry Stokes acquired all of them because they were going to be thrown away.
1: Correct, yeah.
2: So if he hadn't done that, this story wouldn't be happening and we wouldn't still be finding names. Yesterday we researched a fellow and found his name and contacted his family and said, we found a picture of your great-granddad. And the joy and the connection and the just excitement that happens for us as well as for the family is just such an honour to be part of. So
3: we're just continuing the story that started when the Channel 7 team found them, but our story is continuing now and we're just loving it, and there's a passion there that you can't take away from it.
2: And of course, but the house is where they took the photograph.
1: Yeah, and that's what I was just about to say. The important thing is that both you, Donna, and Michael need to be absolutely congratulated. And I tell you what, it's a pretty gutsy move that you've made to sell everything in Brisbane and to go to Vecna Court. But the House of Tullier project is so important. And when you think of what Kerry Stokes and Channel 7 and others have done, you know, 4,000 plus glass plates have photographed, Kerry Stokes has donated over 800 negatives to the Australian War Memorial. But my point here is that the House of Tullier project, you know, is such a huge project that both of you need to be congratulated on. It's, like I said, pretty gutsy move. And you've done this self-funded and you're having problems in trying to get funds from the Australian government to a certain degree. And you know, things have slowed down for you, but here you are doing a huge renovation to ensure that the memory of those diggers stays alive. And you know, and I've said it over and over again, it's gutsy, you need to be congratulated, but you also need to be supported.
2: Thank you. Some people would say we're stupid.
1: Well, I was going to get onto that subject, but I didn't want to insult Michael.
3: We've been very blessed that we've had a number of people who have put their hand up and said, look, yes, we'll help you. Unfortunately, the Middle East crisis at the moment has slowed that down a bit because people have got businesses and they've got to look after them first at home in Australia before they start giving money away. So that's slowed things down a little bit, but we are sort of plodding along and doing the best we can, and anyone out there that wants to support us, we're happy to have a chat to you.
2: The mayor has given us 2.5 years to get this finished, so we could have packed up and said we're not doing this. That's the first, you know, the plane tickets escalated, the Middle East started getting our visa, like a lot of difficult hurdles we had to overcome, and then the investments have slowed down. So we could have said, no, this is ridiculous. But
3: you can't do that because it's too important.
2: We're committed to this, and we can't see that house be torn down because the soldiers are still there.
1: Absolutely.
2: We had a tour the other day, and we brought out some nibblies and a little bit of bubble, and, you know, Australians like a little bit of cheese and bubbles.
1: Yep.
2: And it was an Australian tour, and we all just sat outside, and we reminded them that this is what happened 110 years ago, and some of those moments were actually photographed. There are some soldiers with a bottle of beer, some with nursing a duck or patting a dog, with a French girl, like casual photos.
3: And all we want to do, Sam, is we want to recreate that so that when when modern day people come there, relatives, descendants, or anybody, they do the same thing as what the soldiers did 110 years ago, and we're reliving that and keeping that history alive, and that's really important also.
1: But what's really important too is that, you know, I get a little bit annoyed because what's the sort of funding that you need to get this project completely finished? Well, what are we talking about in dollar terms?
3: The project is, we've had some incredible builders on our team who have done everything. Everything's ready, it's all approved and everything. It's about $1.5 million worth, Australian dollars, worth of investment. As I said, we had that at the end of last year before the Middle East crisis, but it's not, and I don't say this in any harsh way, it's not a lot of money in the big picture of things, considering what costs are spent around the place. But it's about $1.5 million, and that is going to bring it up to a six-bedroom guest house.
2: Six bathrooms.
3: Six bathrooms, small two reception rooms, a little bar and a little cafe, and that will complete, the big thing is it'll complete the project that was originally sort of mooted back in the centenary years of 218 when they built the museum. They wanted to renovate the house then, but DVA ran out of money, unfortunately, and we understand all those things, but the house sat there really deteriorating since that time, and we have stepped in and we've been able to resurrect it in terms of the mayor said, and it wasn't his problem, but he said, look, I can't keep supporting it. It's a small village of 2,500 people. Mm. There's other things that are far more important than the Tullier House in the village, but he saw the sensibility of allowing someone else to do something with it, and he gave us a 20-year lease.
1: Yeah, you see, I just don't seem to understand. Here you've got a house where, you know, quite a number of Australian diggers went to rest. Yep, you got American, you got Chinese, which I was always surprised about, you know, and you've probably got, would you have had New Zealanders?
2: No.
1: No, okay.
2: No, they didn't come through this house.
1: But if you think about it, $1.5 million in the big picture of things when, you know, you have sponsors who sponsor much more than that to a football match, to an NFL match that's happening on the September 11 here in Melbourne at the MCG. Just think of all the money that goes into sponsor sports events, and to get $1.5 million to get a contingency from the United States, from Australia, from the UK, you know, and maybe even from China, and they all contributed maybe 500,000 or maybe just 250,000 each, yeah, to make sure that, yeah, your house stayed alive, you know, the house of Tullier stays alive and gives back a very historical point and a very historical place of remembrance, in a sense, you know.
3: The thing that's important to note is, like, while we are passionate about this, for us, the sole purpose is to retain and restore this house, and then we're going to give it back to the town so that they can continue to have it within their historical
2: And I think the other thing too is we want to employ local kids,
3: yeah,
2: bring Australian kids over, Canadian kids, older. Somebody suggested today, retired people come and spend some time working, you know, just chatting
3: making
2: to people.
3: Making cups of tea.
2: Yeah, making a good coffee.
3: Could you imagine a lovely Australian baker coming over and baking?
0: That would be quite a journey to retirement, Sam.
1: Well, I mean, I have offered. Hey, listen, guys, I have offered you numerous times to come, yes, and help and give my labour support.
3: Sam, we're ready for you. Look, believe me.
2: Well, we just spent last week taking 300 bottles out of the
3: 350 bottles came out of the cellar.
2: I could have used you then, and I think, Sam.
3: With the...
0: those alone could probably pay for the renovation, surely.
3: Pardon?
0: Maybe selling those could pay for the renovations.
3: Well, they could. Well, what we're doing is, we've come up with this idea. There are about 350, 400 bottles that came out of the cellar.
2: Most of them are empty.
3: They're all empty, but two. But we are asking people to buy a bottle for $50 Australian, and it will be given that their name will be put on it, and it will become part of the bar, a backdrop in the bar when it is completed.
0: Oh, great.
3: Down the track. But everybody can become part of the Tullier project by simply buying a bottle. And we've got a GoFundMe page. If you go to GoFundMe and look up Tullier House of Tullier, you'll come across it. It's easy to do, and every little bit helps.
2: So we're being creative now. It isn't meant to be the way we thought it was going to be, unfortunately, but we're doing that. We're also looking at grants from the French government for building, restoring houses as well, and so
3: they've got a lot of old properties here that they love to restore.
2: Yeah, so we're reaching out in different directions. We're trying to be extremely creative because we're not letting this go.
3: No, and we've also got, there's about 200 tiles. So if later on down the track we're going to sell tiles as well, people can invest in a tile.
0: Yeah.
3: And as I said, every little bit will add to this. And imagine historically people saying, "I'm a part of that project. I've got a bottle in that bar there."
2: And something lovely for when they visit, is, you know, they can hold onto this bottle and know
3: bottle.
2: That they had something to do
3: and
2: with
3: they saved the Tulia House that saved so many of our diggers in the First World War.
0: So I've got a question, because you've been using terminology interchangeably, and I'm a bit of a stickler for terminology.
2: Yes.
0: You've used the term restoration, and you've used the term renovation. Is it both, or is it one or the other?
2: Oh, it's both.
3: It's both.
0: It's both. Both a restoration and a renovation. So you're restoring as much as you can and renovating what you can't.
3: 1850, thereabouts.
2: So there are certain heritage parts that we wish to keep.
3: It's not heritagely listed here in France, even though it's a historical property.
2: So it's not like a chateau.
3: It's
2: a farmhouse.
0: Yep.
2: However, if the heritage stuff, as we often know, is too expensive, then we have to make choices like windows and such things that keep the heat in, and making those, not putting like aircon, all of those sorts of issues.
3: Bring it into the modern day world.
0: Modernising it, yeah.
3: But we are keeping, for example, there are beautiful wrought iron gratings on the front door that we're going to put into new front doors. There is a hearth in one of the fireplaces that is incredible. We've taken wallpaper off walls that has revealed other wallpaper underneath that we're going to frame and put in different rooms. If people want to have a bit of a look, we've done a heritage survey. It's on our website, houseoftulier.com. And you can go in and have a look at the heritage survey and have a look at the bits and pieces that makes it a renovation and a restoration, because the cellar, for example, it's an incredible cellar and it's got so much history. It's going to be restored. It's got to be it's stabilised so that the rest of the house won't fall down. But there's an incredible number of things. And, of course, we hope to find more glass plates in the attic, which is my favourite part of the whole house. It runs the entire length of the house, and this attic has got oak beams in it that are just incredible.
2: So those sorts of features we'll keep.
3: We'll keep.
0: Yeah.
2: So it's a bit of both.
1: Yeah. Well, unfortunately, Michael and Donna Fechner, we have really run out of time and gone over time. I want to wish you both the very, very best of luck. And I don't think you need luck. I just think you need the dollars to ensure that the renovations and the restoration take place. You can put me down for a bottle. I'm definitely going to get a bottle, and I'll encourage others.
3: A special one for you, Sam.
1: Okay. Well, you can put me down for a bottle, and I'm guessing I have to go to the GoFundMe page to put in the dollars. Yeah. Correct?
3: Yeah.
1: I will do that.
2: We'll send you a picture of your bottle when you send it. We take a picture of it before and after, and
3: a lovely certificate of authenticity and participation and being part of the project.
1: Well, definitely, and hopefully I'll get down there to give you guys a hand. But God bless you both. Keep up the great work. Hopefully the battle doesn't get to be too hard in getting the funds to do this, because I can see a number of governments that could easily give you $250,000 each for governments.
2: That would be great.
1: And we need to talk about this off air too. So good luck to you both. Remembering our lost diggers is really important. And I look forward to having you on the show again. And more importantly, to maybe getting to see you both. God bless you both.
0: Bonsoir. Sleep well.
3: Thanks for having us.
2: Bonsoir.
3: And don't forget, go to that houseoftulier.com website. It'll tell you everything, and you can come along with us and be part of the story.
0: Amazing.
1: Good on you guys.
0: Thanks, guys.
1: Take care.
3: Thanks, guys.
2: Bonsoir.
1: Bonsoir. Ciao. Remember the Lost Diggers with Michael and Donna Fechner, and what a great project. We'll come back to you very shortly.
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she's not your kind. They never get tired of putting me down, and I never know when I come around what I'm gonna find.

0: We are back, and that was Neil Diamond, and one of my favourite tracks. It's a different version. That was a live version, but I like that song because it's off the Pulp Fiction soundtrack.
1: That's
0: and
1: right. It
0: that
1: is
0: was
1: too.
0: Girl. You'll be a woman soon.
1: Yeah, very slow one, but I mean, it's a very moving song too. It is a moving song if you listen to the words. Very meaningful.
0: Yeah.
1: And Neil Diamond did a lot of that. And look, last week I got a couple of comments about how come we always do Neil Diamond. And I said, well, you weren't listening then because we do that for our mums. Because
0: that's right.
1: They love Neil Diamond. Robert's mum loves Neil Diamond. And my mother-in-law is crazy about Neil Diamondy.
0: Neil Diamondy.
1: That's what she calls him, Neil Diamondy. But anyway, yes. Yeah, so moving right along. But I've got to say too, Robert, what a great story with Michael and Donna Fechner, you know. And how fortunate are we here at 88.9, especially on The Vibe, that we've got all of these guests. And we were in contact with an Australian couple that have made a huge, huge sacrifice. I think we both agree they're nuts. To go to Vecna Court in France.
0: The audacity of it. It's a very French thing. They're very audacious, like the French.
1: Yeah, and, you know, you can't do nothing but take your hat off to them and that gutsy move, you know.
0: Yeah, huge.
1: But talking about a gutsy move, our next guest, what just happened with Michael Partis, who is the group CEO of Assure Global Plus, he's got a very croaky voice this morning, and we're going to be talking about...
0: Oh, he's palmed it off to me. Techno-feudalism.
1: Techno-feudalism, that's it. Good morning to you, Sir Michael Partis. Well, I was going to say, how are you? But I'm hoping you can get through this.
2: Well, you're probably glad that I'm 2,000 kilometres away from you today.
1: Yes, I am. Sorry, mate, but yes, I am. Not feeling too good, mate.
2: I got hit by the plague on the weekend because it was ridiculously cold up here.
1: Mm. Oh, wow.
2: Down to 7 or 8 degrees at night.
1: Jeez, that's cold for you.
2: Mm-hmm.
1: Yeah, very cold.
2: We had to shut the windows.
1: But jeez, I got a vision.
0: That's funny.
1: That is funny. But Michael, thank you for coming on this morning, especially when you're not feeling too crash hot. I did give you the option, however. But techno-feudalism, when you had actually raised this with me a couple of weeks ago about having this topic, I had to do some research. And I had to go to pronunciation school. Because A, I've never heard of this, and B, I couldn't even pronounce it properly. But what an amazing story or situation that we could be finding ourselves in when it comes to this. So walk us through this, because it's actually a little bit scary from my perspective, from what I've read.
2: Well, it's certainly interesting. So I think what we're going to do is we're going to hear a lot more of this term in the near future. And we've had all of these conversations around our data, and we've had all these conversations around how AI is used and what makes it ethically applicable and all of those bits and pieces. Now, the concept of techno-feudalism really sort of leverages the entire economic, political, social cohesion structures of what we would ordinarily call the Dark Ages, where you had feudal lords who controlled the land, and then you were allowed to live on part of that land in exchange for a combination of labor, loyalty, food production, taxes, those sorts of things. And so what you've got is a system that was developed there, where there is now an argument that control of all of this information, the currency of the next century, the availability of information and what you can do with it, is controlled by too few large companies.
0: Wowee. Look, what's interesting, like this definitely got my brain spinning a little bit, because one of the things that's happened just recently that really speaks to this subject excuse me, is Elon Musk becoming the world's first trillionaire. Because if becoming a trillionaire doesn't speak to feudalism, I'm not sure what does. I was just trying to think about what is the best comparison to make people understand what $1 trillion means.
1: Yep.
0: And in the United States at the moment, they are $39 trillion in debt, which is a staggering sum. But that puts Elon Musk $40 trillion ahead of the United States in terms of net wealth.
1: Yeah, and he's not in debt.
0: And he would be carrying debt as well.
1: Yeah,
0: but I think if you just think about him being the world's first trillionaire, that's a staggering amount of money. Someone said to me, you know, like if you're most of us, like my at least my generation and younger, just through you know the inflation, we'll become millionaires. All right, so a millionaire is not what it used to be, basically.
1: No.
0: And so a lot of us will become millionaires. But when you look at the scale, even on a logarithmic scale, for those who did maths at school, a logarithmic scale just is a way of scaling things.
1: Been there, done that.
0: $1 trillion is a staggering amount of money, and it gives you, and which comes back to the feudalism, it gives you this idea of control. Back to you, Michael.
2: So it's interesting because I sort of look at this a little bit differently to dealing with a person. So while the net wealth calculations are staggering, they're also presumptive that he could turn that his shares and its value into cash tomorrow.
0: Yeah.
2: So realistically, there's a little bit of porkiness in terms of how they come up with those numbers in the first place.
0: Well the SpaceX sale would have been cash, which I'm sure he would have rolled into other assets, but also share options if it's being market traded, it's liquid.
2: Yeah. So that's a little bit different to techno-feudalism though, right? So the whole idea of feudal systems was that in exchange for your loyalty, serfdom, taxes, duties, whatever it happens to be, that whatever combination of those things you gave to your lord, you were then guaranteed protection by them.
1: Mm. And that's the difference, yeah.
2: Talk about techno-feudalism. There is no protection under those systems and structures. So we still pay our duties and our taxes to access these platforms. They're increasingly not only controlling what we can get out of those platforms, but how we're allowed to use those platforms. And they offer us no guarantee of accuracy of the information that comes from it.
0: Mm. Yeah, that is a big difference.
1: And that's a big, I was just going to say, that's a huge, big difference.
0: Yeah.
1: And I still find it, I was going to say scary, but I still find it concerning that we've got to this stage or we're getting to that stage.
2: Well, we've seen that people had started anticipating this with the Australian government now deciding it wants its own version of the internet and our own AI capacity. So there's a whole heap of infrastructure pieces that sort of immediately come to my mind around what this means. So because people are worried about this concept of techno-feudalism, they're now trying to find, and a number of countries are doing the same thing, where they're sitting down and planning what's their own strategy to provide sovereign protection for its citizens around access to cheaply available information that is accurate and can be then deployed to improve productivity inside their nations, rather than having them controlled by 4 or 5 global monolithic entities.
1: So excusing my ignorance here, is this the same as what the issue is right now in New South Wales? And I'm probably throwing here a bit of a curveball because I'm trying to get my head around this. And there's been that discussion where data centres are being built in New South Wales and people are screaming, and yet government is saying, well, it is best that we have these data systems in our own backyard because then we've got some controllability. Is that the same as what we're talking about?
2: I think it's certainly a component of it. I think it's a really important component of it. But the problem with most feudal systems is that they tax too heavily in a particular direction.
1: Meaning what? What does that actually mean, Michael?
2: Well, what you're trying to do is develop protections that are appropriate for you in whatever that you looks like, whatever that community looks like.
1: Now, but when you say...
2: trying to create a strategy,
1: yeah,
2: and we're going, having data centres, because we have the land availability,
1: mm-hmm,
2: and we have the ability to produce power really cheaply, is great. But what we then don't have is fresh water.
1: Right.
2: Because too much fresh water is required. So when you start putting something into an AI engine, or you're accessing the resources of the land of your lord, right, of your, because you are a vassal of that piece, when you're doing that, you're using up the one thing Australia has traditionally had very little of, which was fresh water.
1: Okay. But
2: so what does that mean it takes away from?
1: Yeah.
2: The rest of that economic system.
1: I'm just trying to understand, if we have these data systems here, we've got a lot of controllability, correct?
2: No, because we still don't actually control the engines or control the data.
1: So how do we then protect the data?
2: So again, we're starting to see this with copyright laws now being exercised, saying you cannot train off works that are copyrighted in our country from Australian citizens, for instance. So artists' rights are being increasingly protected. You're seeing the GDPR through Europe also take those rules, and now being enforced and enacted in law that data, that they are not allowed, that these global monolith providers of this information are no longer allowed to use copyrighted material produced in their jurisdictions to train their engines.
1: Wow. Okay, I think I understood that. You're looking at me rather blank, Robert. This is a pretty heavy, and it's actually, now I'm thinking, I'm actually starting to get even more so concerned.
0: I would argue a law that can't be enforced is not a law at all.
1: Yeah.
0: So there might be, these rules might exist, but that is a really, really tall, high ask.
2: So and where it gets even funnier, Robert, on that front, is that the way these entities have been avoiding that is going out and buying a single copy and then illegally photocopying it and shoving it through the engine.
1: Wow. Now, you keep saying the terminology engine here. So explain to the listeners and to myself, what does that actually mean when you sort of say the engine?
2: So the whole purpose of the internet originally was designed as a way for people to have easier, more democratic, cheaper access to information they would not ordinarily be able to obtain for themselves in a much quicker way.
1: Okay.
2: Now what you've got is they tend to be the bastions of all of the information on the planet is circling around our heads at all times.
1: So last week, when we spoke last time, we talked about the impact of AI and what that actually meant, and both you and Robert were really into that both. So
2: yep.
1: Does this also go into the question of AI being more powerful?
2: Well, it's certainly designed to help AI become better at predicting the correct answer.
1: Okay, because you always have a bit of a, and using your terminology, a bit of a giggle here, because you actually challenge AI consistently when you're talking to it.
2: Yes.
1: And you've always said to me that you get a bit of a giggle how it ends up giving you disinformation, and not misinformation, but disinformation, and then it tries to correct itself also.
2: Correct. So what you've got is, without straying too far into the AI piece.
1: No, I didn't mean to. It just
2: tool,
1: right? Yeah.
2: AI is one tool within an engine, and the engine being the storage of all of the information of all the civilizations that can be easily or currently accessed and examined in the world.
1: So are we saying that we should not go down the road of techno-feudalism, because it means at the end of the day what Robert started off with is that the tech giants end up taking control of what goes on in the world?
2: Well, they already have.
1: Yeah. Well, I mean, so you're not doing a good job with
2: feudalism as a potential future. The argument is it's already here. If you are no longer able to cheaply access quality information, which you aren't able to do that anymore, then it makes it very difficult to see how people can democratically and more cheaply find the information they need to make informed decisions. They're effectively assigning their loyalties and giving up themselves, becoming serfs of those systems by continuing to feed them all the personal data about themselves that the engines need in order to have all of the information about them that they need to control them.
0: It's a big problem, isn't it?
1: It is a huge problem from my perspective, and I'm a simple Simon guy, you know, and I'm going, what the hell?
0: Yeah. Yeah, I know I'm a bit quiet this week. I'm just really trying to get my brain around this idea of feudalism when it comes to the technology, because if what you're saying is one of the characteristics of feudalism is protecting people, but then also retaining control. So it's like servitude.
2: Well, that was the social contract, right? Because the person that you served, whatever duke, blah, blah, blah, blah, who owned the lands on which you worked or which you lived, you had to give up yourself to them in order to have that right to do that. And in exchange, you were afforded their protection because they were looking after their estates to control their interests.
1: Yeah.
0: Yeah. So when the Vikings rocked up, they'd ride out with their armoured horses and protect the villages.
1: Well, you could almost go into Marxism, the book of Marx and Marxism, you know, and in that era, you know, they had control. And I'm just trying to think of the term that they used for those people. What was it called?
0: The bourgeois?
1: No, there was another name for them, that they controlled, you know, everything. So,
0: well, the capitalists are the controllers of the means of production.
1: Oligarchs, that's what I'm talking about. And, you know, yeah, capitalism, but the oligarchs, this is what this is starting to look like, that they have total control. And it's scary because, Michael, just hold on. It's scary because what I'm finding or what I'm hearing is that our lives will be controlled, and maybe not in my time, after my time, that our lives will be controlled by a small group of people going back into history.
2: Well, it won't be people. It'll be corporations.
1: Or corporations, yeah.
2: You can ignore the people piece because the people won't.
1: Good point. Yeah.
2: There might be a very small group of people who benefit from that, but it'll be the corporations that are controlling it, not those. So if everything is algorithmically determined, then everything becomes more, let's say, average overall.
1: Yeah. This independence on technology has gone way over and above what it should have. And it's our fault. It's the human being's fault because we've allowed this to go crazy. I mean, I saw a couple of weeks ago on the media, and I just shook my head, that they had two soccer teams, but they were both robots playing a game of soccer. Yes, it looked crazy, and they were cheering it on. And I'm thinking, really, people? This is about greed and money. You know, you get this wealth, and yet what you're doing is not only putting yourself out of a job, you're putting yourself out of a future. You know, we won't go and watch, a soccer team, you know, a men's soccer team or a women's soccer team playing. We'll see robots playing. I mean, really? Are we getting to that stage?
2: See, no, I don't really see that being a significant issue in the grand scheme of things.
1: You don't?
2: Always be. Nah, there's always enough of an uptick in there. I mean, the example that Robert provided before around, the Vikings are coming, let's get on our horses and get out there and meet them on the beaches sort of thing, that's exactly what tends to happen. You're going to have changes and shifts in position over time because that's inevitable. So the bigger you get and the more comfortable you become, the more vulnerable you are to attack from small...
1: But isn't that what I'm saying? Isn't that what I'm saying? I mean, what I'm really saying is that we, the human being, are giving up our rights to think, to be progressive, And to have the communication. I mean, I go back to AI, and I think people now are relying on AI to do an essay. People relying on AI to do an email. You know, I just see that as taking away our brain memory, our brain opportunity.
0: I've got a slightly different perspective on this about AI. I'm fully concede. I use AI to do a lot of my writing because I never could do it. I'm not a writer, so I can write an email and I can write stuff, but it's terrible. So if I want to write good stuff, I need some assistance. And in the past, if you're an MP, for example, you're kidding yourself if you think Paul Keating wrote his own speeches.
1: Oh, I know that for a fact. Right, but he had a human being writing it for him.
0: Yeah, but that's. AI is just the modern equivalent of having an assistant.
1: Yeah.
2: So at the risk of interjecting, that's not really to do with techno-feudalism, though, right?
0: Yeah, it's true.
2: Of technology, isn't it?
0: Yeah.
2: Right, so the key component, though, is you expect your government, who we currently cede a lot of power to our own individual expressions and what we're allowed to do in our lives from day to day, we see that at three different levels between local, state, and federal governments. So they are required to look after our interests, provide security so that we can go about our day-to-day lives.
1: Yeah, it's...
2: If we have techno-feudalism, what we don't have is the geographic requirement. So how do we know that those four or five entities that currently control the vast majority of that data globally are actually going to provide us with a measure of security that we can go on with our day-to-day lives on for the cost associated and the tariffs that have to go with it in order to enable that to occur?
1: So you're taking a breath there. So is this model then, these tech giants own the digital land, so platforms, algorithms?

0: any one of them globally is producing tens to hundreds of thousands of errors per minute.
1: Mm.
0: And accepting the taxes. So there's a danger there that if we are satisfied that that techno-feudalism is okay because it can be overthrown, then the question is, what quality of representation do we want from those in order to justify? We would not accept our car not working 15 times out of 100.
1: If you had a human equivalent amount of output that the AI machine is generating, what would be the error rate from humans?
0: I have no idea, but it will be less because it's the speed with which it produces that information which is deceptive.
1: Yep.
0: And in about 30% of instances, they provide no references, and I think on another 15% of those references are made up by the machine in the first place.
2: Yeah, okay. Wow. Wow. And, you know...
0: So what I'm suggesting here is that the security, the reason why techno-feudalism is bad is because we don't understand what rules we want to apply or the cultural contexts that are valuable to our communities. We don't know how we want to measure that in order to make a decision about which feudal representation we want.
2: Yeah, and Michael, unfortunately, we have really run out of time on this one, but I've got to say, I think this conversation needs to go on further when we next meet, because, you know, what you've just finished off by saying really also echoes my concern about AI, and you just touched on it there too. So it is a mixed bag, but it's also a huge concern from my perspective anyway.
1: Well, when I go home tonight, because this has really challenged me a bit, thinking of the progress of AI in this way. So I'm going to go home and I'm going to ask ChatGTP to teach me more about techno-feudalism.
2: Yes. I love it. Michael Pardis.
0: It'll be great because it'll point you to a Greek economist.
2: Yes. And I actually I think you're right, because I tried to do some Yanis Ver, I can't say his surname.
0: Yep, that's him.
2: Yeah.
0: He was the treasurer of Greece for a long time.
2: Correct. And that's where it led me to when I tried to do some research on this, but it actually opened my eyes, and it's actually really scary from my perspective. But anyway, Michael Pardis, thank you so much. Sincerely, thank you for coming onto The Vibe this morning with what's just happened, and especially when you're not feeling well. So hopefully you get well sooner than later, and may it not stay cold in sudden downtown Brisbane.
0: No, I hope so too. Otherwise, I'll have to move down to you.
2: Come down to Melbourne. You're more than
1: sunny Melbourne. It's nice. It's actually sunny at the moment.
2: Yeah, and you're more than welcome anytime you like. Even when you do come to Melbourne and you don't pay me a visit, that's fine. You can still come to Melbourne.
0: Thanks, gents.
2: All right, take good care, Michael. Have a great day.
0: Yeah, bye-bye.
2: Bye. You're on The Vibe on 88.9 WIM FM, and what a scary subject.
1: Very, very scary subject.
2: And I'm not joking about that. It really concerns me, and it concerns me for the future. But we've got some quick announcements.
1: We do. Club Italia, they're always got stuff on the go.
2: Yep, especially downtown there in Sunshine.
1: And right now, what you might be interested in is currently they've got a show called Ferragosto. That's featuring DJ Marina and Fabiola, and that's on August the 15th. And you can go through, but for both of these, you can go through Try Booking.
2: Yes.
1: So go in there and search for Ferragosto. You just gave me these to test out my pronunciation, didn't you?
2: Well, it's a pronunciation test today.
1: It's a pronunciation test. So that one's a paid event because it includes some food and drinks and things. So jump on there and get your tickets booked. But the next one's a free event, and that's called Aperitif of the Heart. And it is going to be on the 30th of July from 2 to 4 p.m. and also on the 5th of August from 7 till 9 p.m.
2: Yeah, two great programs. And the other one that you just mentioned, I understand that one of the females was on –

0: one of those what do you call it, reality shows.
1: Oh, right.
0: Yeah,
1: okay.
0: So I'm not sure of the name of the reality show, but yes, great music, great couple there, and they will provide a really great night of entertainment. And as you said, go on to the what's it called?
1: It's called Try Booking.
0: Try Booking.
1: Yeah. So yeah. Search for Aperitif of the Heart, which is not a musical event. It's actually a bit of a health information session that's being held. And that's going to be... It's covered up on this a little bit by the sign, but I can't read the first doctor's name, but the second one is Dr. Matthias Udi.
0: Yep.
1: He'll be talking about heart health. And then there's the musical event, which is Ferra Gosto.
0: Yeah, that's pretty good. It's a fun one.
1: I bet.
0: You're on the Vibe on 88.9 WIM FM. So if you want to get in contact with myself, or you want to ask a real techno issue or question to Robert, you can actually write to us on
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0: Yes, it's going to be a revolution after having that conversation with Michael Pardis on techno-feudalism. I feel that Chairman Mao and Mussi Tongue and everybody else's tongue is going to be going down the road of a revolution. Oh, my goodness me. That was by the Beatles, of course. Now, talking about a revolution, one of our great guests that's on regularly too, and he's a great friend of 88.9 WINM FM and, of course, of The Vibe. And I'm talking about All About Business with Krishan Agarwal. He's the Managing Director of Glowtech Process Solutions, and we're going to be talking about the key impacts on the Australian economy. Good morning to you, Krishan.
1: Good morning, Sam. Good morning, Robert, and good morning to the listeners.
0: Yes, and good morning again to you too, and thank you so much, especially when you're just about to catch a plane to go to India. And not good news, and sincerely hope that it all works out well for you and your wonderful wife, Rita, when you're going up to the to India. But the key impacts on the Australian economy, and I just wanted to reflect back on what we spoke about 5 weeks ago in regards to the impact of the USA and the Iran war. And I think now things have changed again, and it looks like we're heading in for even worse times because of what the Houthis have just spoken about this morning, and it's not looking good. But the key impacts on the Australian economy, and let's just quickly go through what we spoke about last time.
1: Yeah, what we talked about last time. First of all, before I start, Sam, thank you so much for your thoughts, and we also hope for the best on the family front. We'll see. Now, in terms of impact, I mean, the whole world knows in Australia, we have had significant inflation and cost of living has gone up. We've talked about it enough. The fertilizer short supply and the prices being very high. As I mentioned last time, the urea prices have gone up to double, nearly $1,400 to $1,500 per ton. And also phosphate fertilizer has dried up, just because it comes mostly from Middle East. Financial markets have been very volatile. I think Australian market lost about $100 billion in market value due to sell-off. And also, more importantly, supply chain disruptions.
0: Oh, unfortunate. Looks like we have lost Krishan. And what we'll do is we'll just quickly go to a couple of breaks and we'll get back onto Krishan. And hopefully we can continue on with the conversation.
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5: Hi, I'm Graham Dickinson. 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
0: And we've got Krishan back on the line. Good morning to you again, Krishan.
1: Good morning, Sam. I'm not sure what's going on. This is the second time it has happened, so I assume it must be something with my phone because Vodafone, I normally call it Vodafail. So we were talking about the impacts and fertilizer short supply and high prices, financial market volatility, supply chain disruptions have been a significant impact in Australia and frankly elsewhere or everywhere else as well. The industry that got impacted in Australia, like we talked about last time, without going into details once again, aviation, transport and logistics, obviously, for obvious reasons, price increases and supply shortages of fuel, agriculture and construction, and mining and resources, plus energy and utilities, primarily driven from the uncertainty and high prices of fuel. Even though we have higher stocks in the country, but looking at this on-off, on-again, off-again war, I think the uncertainty will linger on and continue for a long time.
0: Yeah, and it's a really concerning time because it doesn't seem to be de-escalating. It seems to be escalating to, like I said, the Saudis and now the Houthis have said to the Saudis that they're going to stop the passage of oil, which is a real concern. But what can we expect over the next 6 to 12 months?
1: Lots of pain. Donald Trump has walked into a war he cannot get out, and he does not want to walk out looking like a loser, so he's in a real fix, to be honest. And he or Americans never expected Iranians to stand this far and stand so strong and fight back so well, even though they are saying they are decimated the military capacity of Iranian army and navy and everything else. So the reality is, I mean, the second round after that MOU was signed, Sam, and there was a hope that things will get negotiated, will get settled. Now the second round of war right now, MOU is dead, and things are getting worse. So frankly, what we can expect? Number one, the fuel browser, we will continue to have significant pain there. Number one, the excise duty relief which Australian government implemented comes off at the end of July. So that will be one impact. And secondly, even though we have the stocks available of 50 days now, as against 30-odd days before, the purchasing prices are high. So we can continue to have the pain there. Interest rates would still remain painful because the energy prices feed directly into the core inflation. And therefore, Reserve Bank of Australia, as this would have been taking a conservative approach, but with all the increased uncertainty about other channels of fuel supply also getting cut off by Houthis, I think there'll be increased concern, and don't be surprised if the interest rates go up, unfortunately, again. Air travel, Sam, would be, they were starting to open up, but now with the next round...
0: Again, I don't know. That must be that Vodafone... it's terrible, but we'll try to see if we can get Krishan back again. And I do apologise, folks, for the continuing interruptions, but just bear with us for a second.
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8: Hell yeah! That's what I'm talking about!
0: So we're coming back to Krishan Agarwal, the group CEO for Assure Global Plus. I don't know what's... I just said the wrong company, actually. Managing Director for Glowtech Process Solutions. I'm all over the shop now because of this technology. So sorry about that, Krishan, but...
1: No, not your fault. Frankly, my apologies to all the listeners and to you as well. I'm not sure what's going on, but... It really cuts in and, very, very distracting and very annoying.
0: And it is distracting, isn't it? Because even myself there with that error. But I just wanted to ask you this because I don't want to run out of time. And this is really an important subject that we're talking about because it really does have a great impact on where Australia stands, you know, from an economic perspective, from a social perspective, from a lot of aspects. But what can Australian small to medium enterprises do to protect themselves against this ongoing war?
1: A great question, Sam. And frankly, the SMEs, if you look at the major impact points for them, are quite a few. Number one, fuel and fleet costs, which are going up. Suez supply chain bottlenecks, particularly Hormuz and the other channels face closure, rising inflation, and also, importantly, drop in discretionary customer spending. While we cannot control what happens in the Middle East, but we can certainly take certain actions to be operationally ready. So I'll make some suggestions within the time that we have. First is cash flow. Cash is king, as we say. And if consumer confidence drops, as is the case right now, revenue will fluctuate. So I would suggest build a cash buffer. Review your overheads and strip out any non-essential operational expenses and preserve cash to the extent possible without compromising the business ongoing efforts. Audit your payment terms, tighten your invoicing cycle.
0: Well, unfortunately, folks, it's happened again.
9: Might be so, two strikes, I think.
0: Yeah, no, well, unfortunately, we won't be able to go back to Christian. So, yeah, but it's an interesting topic, Robert. So I think we're not in for good times. I think we're going to be in for some real bad times from an Australian economy perspective, you know, with the cost of fuel, and then the cost of fuel gets carried on. I mean, I think today as I was driving down, it was $2.08, you know, $2.07.9. I take that as being $2.08. How do you find it?
9: Look, the fuel prices haven't been too bad. I suppose when they lift when they put the excises back on the fuel, we're going to notice a difference, that's for sure. What if I started seeing $1.80, which will probably put us back over $2 probably at the end of the July, so try to fill up if you get a chance. But one of the ones that really concerns me is the fertilizer situation. So a lot of people think that the Strait of Hormuz is just about fuel, and that's what all the media attention is on. But from Australia's perspective, the biggest driver in Australia, or our biggest, I suppose you call it, natural advantage, is our agriculture.
0: Yes.
9: And modern agriculture, in order to be efficient, unfortunately, does require fertilisers, at least under current farming practices. I'm not saying it's the only way of doing things, but a lot of farms rely heavily on fertilisers to produce the way they're currently producing under their current methods. So that's going to be a big problem for us. You've got the war in the Ukraine, and the Ukraine was a big grain producer. You've got Australia, who's a big grain producer, who's going to be struggling to produce as much as they would have due to the lack of fertilisers. So you've got two really big producers in the world. That's going to have flow-on effects to the entire world. I'm not saying that there's not other grain producing. I mean, Brazil is a big primary producer as well. And there's other, and the United States obviously produce a lot as well, but you know, things like corn and other staples. But yeah, but it's going to have an impact. There's no doubt at all on global prices for everything, yeah, because those primary products have an impact.
0: And you're so right. It's just not about fuel, and I've never said it's just about fuel. But I think that's a really important point, or points that you've just raised, because fertilizer is a big thing for Australia. You know, and I've watched IPL, Incitec Pivot, with their shares going pretty much almost rock bottom. So it has another impact, and a couple of other organisations. But you're right, it's just not about fuel.
9: Yeah.
0: And the scary bit about it is that we seem to hone in just on fuel, because I think that has an immediate effect on families and businesses and transportation more so. But we don't tend to remind people that it's just not fuel. It's other products and important products that help our manufacturing base too. So, yeah. No, that's a very valid point. And
9: well, you think as well, when you mentioned Incitec Pivot, that reminds me that the very same materials that they're using to grow crops, they're also using in mining.
0: Absolutely. I was just about to say that.
9: So they need to make their explosives.
0: Absolutely.
9: To make the mining
0: Diamond
9: presses.
0: The Bell and all of, yeah, that. So I hate to use the terminology, it's interesting times. I think it's more concerning times, because now with the Houthis taking on Saudi Arabia and stopping that line,
9: yeah,
0: which according to the media, there's more volume coming out of that region than there is coming out of Iran and,
9: yeah,
0: that area. I just think that the Australian government needs to really start to put it out there. Not to put the scaremongering, but we might need to think about being a little bit more innovative and less reliant on some of these places.
9: Well,
0: but I don't even know how you can do that, to be honest.
9: Well,
0: we live in a world economy. You know, I never forget and it was the Labor Party about a level playing field, you know, and this level playing field just seems to have been at 45 degrees angle, and we're at the bottom of the level playing field.
9: Yeah, I think it's a fine line between being part of a global economy and also retaining some independence.
0: Good point.
9: So there's good a balance. I don't think that that's been maintained.
0: It hasn't been.
9: We are now 100% reliant on the rest of the world for our motor vehicle purchases. Nothing's made here in Australia any longer. I mean, the manufacturing industry could be revived. And the longer it takes, the harder it is to do that.
0: Yeah.
9: But there are still people in Australia who have the knowledge and the capability. But once that knowledge goes, it's over.
0: I don't want to give you a history lesson, but I lived in this in the 80s, right? I'll never forget, as a union official, I looked after a place called Phillips Industry. I looked after a joint called Vulcan. I looked after a joint called Craig and Seeley. I looked after a joint called Bosch,
9: yeah,
0: where we were doing a lot of manufacturing. And I'll never forget, at Phillips Industry, we had Barry Jones at a meeting there. There was Barry Jones, there was this young guy called Paul Keating, you might know him,
9: young up-and-comer, yep.
0: Yeah, right, and I just can't think of the... he did the car industry, and I sat with him too. I just can't think of his surname, it'll come to me. But we sat in this boardroom about Phillips Industries and what was going to happen.
9: Halfpenny?
0: No. He was with he actually got involved with the trying to save the motor industry, especially GMH.
9: Yep.
0: And Button, John Button.
9: All right.
0: Right? Yeah, yeah. Sitting there, and I'll never forget Barry Jones telling me about Sunrise and Sunset Industries and how important it was from a techno perspective, how we were going to become the world leaders of technology and computerization, and, you know, Phillips Industries will be able to find alternative manufacturing products. And yet I had to go out and was going to speak to just over 300 employees at Phillips Industry to tell them that they're about to lose their jobs because of Sunrise and Sunset Industries and about a level playing field and how we had to be a part of the world economy.
9: Yeah.
0: And I challenged Barry Jones and said, do you want to come out and tell them that they're going to lose their jobs? Because at the end of the day, have you got any guarantees that Phillips will rethink of being innovative and changing their production line so that we can produce computers or techno stuff or whatever? And this is the same company that had worked out that it was cheaper to get rolled steel from... down south from Flinders, from BHP, to get roll steel, send that steel on a ship to Japan, get the washing machine or the fridge made in Japan and export it back to Australia. It was cheaper than manufacturing it here in Australia.
9: Yeah, wow.
0: And fact, right? And we went through some figures, and Craig and Seeley, that became Southcorp, manufacturing, you know, ovens and that, they were about to close down because it was cheaper to get product from Italy and cheaper to get product from China, but was more from Italy than it was to produce it here. And the proof of the pudding is they're not around anymore. And the proof of the pudding is, and you touched on it, the car industry, you know, the Bolton report with where they funded to keep the motor vehicle industry here, and they basically sold it because it was just too expensive. And they allowed tariffs to, because we were in the world economy, they allowed tariffs to not exist.
9: Yeah.
0: So there was no protection, yet Japan was very smart. They didn't have tariffs. They had business Japanese requirements. So you had to meet those requirements. And once you've met those requirements, they could change them. So to export to Japan or to export to China, you had to meet those standards. And as soon as you did, bang, the standards changed.
9: Yeah.
0: And that's a fact. But we've sat back, and I can't say we sat back, relaxed, and enjoyed the flight, but it almost sounds like that, because you're right. to regenerate industry now in this country. And that's why I have a giggle all the time when I hear people talking about, you know, buy Australian, because I'd like to think what is totally Australian, and that the manufacturing industry is doing okay in Australia. What are we manufacturing?
9: Very little primary manufacturing. Yeah, and I think we still make a little bit of aluminium still in Portland.
0: Yes,
9: I could be mistaken, but I think it's still going. We export a lot of materials to be processed overseas. Primary produce, in terms of agriculture, we still do a lot of that. Still very, very big industry in Australia. But in terms of, you know, actually creating things, few small manufacturers. I mean, we've got some people making some things for domestic applications, so things in housing and...
0: very, very small, but you're spot on.
9: But not big manufacturers. No. Not people pumping out lots of stuff like Holden and Ford used to do.
0: We lost International Harvester. Big manufacturer.
9: Yep.
0: Of trucks. What's that? We'd be lucky if we can spell the word trucks.
9: Yeah.
0: You know, we don't have Ford. We don't have Holden. I mean, Ford has an office here, but they're not making anything here. They've just got an office here, the same as Holden, the Holden company.
9: Yeah.
0: And actually, I don't think the Holden company even have an office anymore here. I'm not sure about that.
9: I wouldn't have thought so.
0: Toyota still has a presence here, but not manufacturing.
9: Yep.
0: And they're big names, you know. And I still remember when I looked after the automobile industry, you know, we had South Australia, Mitsubishi, Nissan, and, you know, they're names of the past.
9: Yeah, yeah.
0: Almost prehistorical. But anyway, Robert, we've actually done it. We've run out of time.
9: We made it to the end, Sam.
0: We made it to the end. And that's, I'm really sorry for Krishan that we didn't finish off that conversation, because it was a really important one.
9: Yeah.
0: But hopefully you have a great week ahead, Robert, and I'm looking forward to having you back next week.
9: It's going to be an amazing week.
0: Yep, well, good. That's good. So, from the vibe, it's goodbye. Mind your own business, because if you don't, no one else will. Have a great day, have a great week ahead, and we look forward to being a part of your morning next Tuesday between the hours of 8 and 10 on The Vibe on 88.9 WIM FM. Goodbye now.
9: Goodbye.

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Be informed. Hear from your business, police, council, financial, government leaders. Know what's happening in your district on The Vibe.